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11: 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We'll get you an MLB All-Star Game update here in just a bit. We'll recap some of the other points that we talked about. Still got a great rest of the show planned ahead of us. Some hot or cold coming up in a little bit. I'll preview England-Argentina, the second World Cup semifinal as well. I got some other NFL thoughts and opinions I want to get off my chest. But man, in a World Cup full of superstars that have reigned supreme, where sexy has won today, it was a brilliant team effort. It was defensive masterclass, and it was France finally playing a good defense, and they had no answer. As Spain pretty much dominates France from beginning to end, winning 2-0 to move on to their second ever World Cup final. So we're talking some soccer here. If you want to join the show, the talking text line is 310-840-4910. You could call, you could text. 310-840-4910. Now, I will remind you, I've been saying this is going to happen, right? Patty knows ball. How many times has Patty got to prove he knows ball before you realize Patty knows ball? Big soccer fan, been talking all about the World Cup over the last several weeks here. And when Brad was off on vacation a couple of weeks ago, right as the knockout round was beginning, myself and PJ Glasser, who was filling in that night, we decided to do let's do full bracket. Let's make our predictions for the entire knockout stage here, the first ever round of 32 and on in the FIFA World Cup. And I had the semifinals as Spain and France and England and Argentina. Now, I'm not going to give myself a ton of credit for that. It's been rock chalk. First time ever since FIFA began ranking teams that you had the top four ranked teams make it to the semifinals. A lot of people say, well, it's boring. I mean, this World Cup has been anything but boring. It has been chaotic. It has been thrilling. We've had a bunch of near upsets, and we've had a few. Paraguay over Germany, the biggest upset of this tournament. But in the end, it's been the favorites winning out over and over and over again. And I think you normally, right, in a tournament, want the best teams playing each other at the end. Not always the case. I think for March Madness, I root for the Cinderellas. I root for the 16 seeds. I was rooting for Cape Verde, to beat Argentina. And I would have loved to see that team get to the World Cup semifinals, or even better yet, win it in what would be one of the biggest miracles we've ever seen in all of sports. But I'm glad that we had the semifinals line up the way that they did for this tournament. And mostly because I predicted it. That was my prediction. It's Spain, France, England, and Argentina. And this was when the knockout stage had just, you know, was just beginning. And France was a sexy pick. They were the odds-on betting favorites for essentially the entire tournament, and definitely going into the knockout stage. And I had Spain winning over France, and I have Spain winning the whole thing. I have England beating Argentina tomorrow, by the way. We'll get more into that prediction later on. But Spain has been, for the last, let's say, almost 20 years now, They've been built upon an identity of rock-solid defense and possessing the ball. And today, France, I think for the first time, finally played a really good defense. And they got shut down. They got shut down. All their superstars. They have a team full of stars. And they're not a bad team. Don't get me wrong. I mean, they were crushing teams in route to this semifinal. It's not like they were. I wouldn't call them paper tigers. I wouldn't call them frauds. I wouldn't call them all steak and no, or all sizzle and no steak. They won the World Cup in 2018 when Mbappe was 19. They made it back to the final 4 years ago. They have become a soccer powerhouse. And they certainly looked the part going into this game. They beat Senegal 3-1, Iraq 3-0, Norway 4-1. And then in the groups, in the knockout stage, they hadn't given up a goal. Shut out Sweden 3-0, shut out Paraguay 1-0, shut out Morocco 2-0. And Morocco has they have a very solid defense. But today, France finally played an elite defense. And there's not many in the world. They played a team that has an elite defense. And they played a team that has their number. Spain beat France in the European Championships in 2024 in the semifinals. They beat them 2-1. And that was despite France scoring in the ninth minute in that game. But that second half was largely what you saw today. France frustrated. The creativity, trying to shine through, but not enough team effort, not enough team brilliance. Individual performances, individuals trying to make

0: It's a third.
1: They can kick the ball around and try to frustrate us in their own defensive third and midfield. They can have the ball they want. They get near our box. They're not getting good shots. They're not getting good chances. And we'll hit them with a counterattack. And all we need is that one moment, because for all the passing and all the possession, and it might look nice when you're far away from the goal, but if you're not getting shots on goal, you're not getting great chances, you're not getting dangerous opportunities, it doesn't matter. And that was how Spain was losing. Again, they lost in penalties to Morocco in a game that didn't have a single goal. They lost to Russia in 2018. I think that it was 1-1. They got knocked out in the group stage in a bunch of low-scoring games that they either lost or tied on. Their greatest strength became their greatest weakness. I'm glad that they didn't get away from it. It is very easy to say, just like every other sport, look how football has changed, where it has become more about passing. But even then, we've seen schemes, guys in motion, pre-snap motion, all that different kind of stuff. Now we're seeing a lot of 13 personnel. You're going to hear that out the wazoo in the first couple of weeks of the season. One running back, three tight ends. One running back, two tight ends. A lot of 12 personnel. We're seeing 13 personnel. McVay used it a lot with the Rams last year. And everybody copycats once somebody does it well. Think about how baseball has changed. More about the home run. More about the strikeout. Less about small ball. Analytics. The game changes from sport to sport. Look at basketball. It's all about the three-pointer. With soccer, what has changed is in the last couple years, possession's nice. Doesn't matter if you can't score. Teams want to counterattack. Teams want to play track meets. Teams want to press aggressively. That is what France has been. And it's worked. Like I said, they won the World Cup in 2018. They got to the final in 2022. They have a bunch of very fast players, very athletic players. They're an offensive-minded team. That's not to say they don't have a good defense. They did. But if they can't score, man, their whole game plan kind of falls apart. And it's very easy to see the dominance that France was starting to assert on the game, along with Argentina. It was also a very attacking-minded team. And Spain could have said, well, we need to put a coach in charge that wants to be offensive-minded. We got to get away from what our identity was. It's not working anymore. And instead, Spain said, no, you know what? We need to reset. We need to reshuffle. We need to retool. Maybe we just need different players. We need different balance. We don't need to get away from what works, what is proven to work. And defense wins you championships. And that's exactly what you saw today. Spain deciding to hire Luis de la Fuente as their manager, who won youth major tournament championships with Spain. So he coached a lot of these players. He's come up through the system. I thought he has been a genius as this tournament has gone on, has progressed. Think about where these two teams started. Spain tied Cabo Verde 0-0. That was before we even knew how decent, how good, how much of a Cinderella Cabo Verde could be. Spain tied them 0-0. France dominated basically every one of their first five games. But as the tournament got on, Spain's manager, De La Fuente, made changes, made bold changes. One of Spain's best players is their young midfielder, Pedri. Plays for Barcelona. Wasn't playing that well. It'd be very easy to say, well, he's one of our stars, man. I'm not going to bench this guy. He benched him. Benched him in the last couple of games. It's worked. It's worked. Fabian Ruiz, who played in the midfield today and started for his the second straight game. He was terrific. The manager willing to take chances. The manager that's willing to stick to his guns. And at times, yeah, that's not always going to work. We see baseball managers want to stick to their guns and the team doesn't win. We see football coaches, head coaches with their play calling, not willing to adapt, not willing to change, and it doesn't work. Spain has stuck to their guns through some of the low points. And they came out of it with a European championship in 2024. And now they're back in the World Cup final for the second time in history and the second time in the last 16 years because of that. And again, I think today the perfect headline, the perfect analysis, the perfect summation of this game was that in a World Cup of superstars and with a team full of superstars in France, they got beat by just a better team. By a team that was better prepared, that played more as a cohesive 11-deep unit than one with France that needed the flair or that those magical moments from Mbappe or Ousmane Dembele, and they just did not get them. They didn't get them. 310-840-4910. And there is a lot of people, of course, complaining about what that's been the theme of this World Cup. Is let's complain about every penalty. Let's complain about every controversial decision. It wasn't a controversial decision. The penalty that Spain got in the 22nd minute, it was as clear as day. And I thought of the broadcast, Stu Holden on the Fox broadcast, he summed it up perfectly. You have the France left back, their left side defender, Luca Digne, goes to try to clear the ball that he heads up to himself. It's coming down. He's going to try to take it out of the air and swing his foot through it and clear it. Lamine Yamal, the 19-year-old from Spain, who, by the way, I don't think he's overrated. I think he's overhyped. I think he's a really good young player. He's been great at Barcelona. He has still not done a whole lot at this World Cup, but he had his moment today. As Luka Dean is trying to clear that ball through the air, Lamine Yamal is free to go to it. It's in the air. He goes to try to win a header. And as he sees Luka Dean swinging his foot, he kind of turns away from it. And he gets there first. It brushes off his shoulder, not a handball. And Luka Dean kicks him in the thigh. Because he didn't see over his shoulder that Lamine Yamal is coming on to try to get the ball in the air. And he swings his foot and kicks him right in the side of the leg. It's a penalty. It's clear as day. It's in the box. There's no ifs, ands, or buts about it. And when you give a team like Spain, who wants to play a slower tempo, grind you down kind of game, you give them a penalty in the first, quarter of the game. That was the death blow, really. And Mikel Oyarzabal, the striker for Spain, again, not a star, not a household name, plays for Real Sociedad in Spain. They're not the Barcelona. They're not a Real Madrid. He's been great, calmly, coolly, in a tournament where the penalty kicks have been awful. Easily slots at home. And when Spain then played with a lead, again, I don't think the tactics really changed. Because France still tried to press them. They couldn't get the ball away from them enough. France couldn't, every time they tried to counter, Spain's defenders, again, Marc Cucurella, he was awesome. Pedro Porro, I'll get to him in a second, scoring the second goal. He was incredible. Pau Cubarsí, 19 years old, they have two teenagers in their starting 11. So again, if you think Spain is like they're not going anywhere. They ain't going anywhere this time. They won the World Cup in 2010, and yes, they've won a lot of Euros, but they have not had any kind of World Cup success in the last 16 years. Well, they're going to have a lot more of it, I promise you that, because they are young and they are an incredible unit. Rodri, I'm a Manchester City fan. I think he's the best midfielder in the world. He won the Ballon d'Or a couple of years ago, the best player in the world, basically. That's like the MVP of the planet, the best soccer player in a calendar year. He won that. He was nearly flawless today. It wasn't like Spain, for a popular soccer term here, park the bus. It's not like Spain parked the bus, which is where you basically just sit into a defensive shell and you're like, we don't care if this game is nil-nil. That's fine. We'll take our chances. It's not like they did that, but because they definitely created plenty of chances. But man, they put up the fortress anytime France tried to hit a quick counterattack, anytime France got into the attacking third. Mbappe was, he basically like had Spain was like a python, was like a snake, just restricting his blood flow the entire game. He could not get out into space. He could not really unleash any moments of brilliance. Same thing with Dembele. Same thing with Olise. Spain had always two guys to the ball, two guys to the guy from France, shutting it down, shutting down the passing lanes. It was tactically a masterpiece. And then they get the second goal, and that was it on a beautiful give and go from Pedro Porro with Dani Olmo. And that was all she wrote. And a couple of stunning stats here to give you. France, in the first half, 2 shots, 0 on target. They had one shot on target in the final 5 minutes of the game, and then they whipped off a couple of really not all that dangerous shots. So they only get three shots on target for the game, and they got out possessed, and they didn't have a single big chance. Not one. Spain made an elite juggernaut offense look incredibly average today. Incredibly average. Because they played as a team. Not only did they play as a team, I mean, that was about as systematically perfect as you could be. You know, anytime Mbappe tried to make a well-timed, and he's one of the fastest players in the world. That's what makes him so damn dangerous. Not only is he an incredible goal scorer, but he's so freaking fast. And every time he tried to time a run for somebody to send one over the top or send one through for him, Spain, you look at the replays because they caught him offsides a bunch. Spain's defense was in a perfect line. And that is so damn difficult to do in soccer. All it takes is one guy to not be synced up. All it takes is for the slightest bit of miscommunication. There's that one little gap. One guy leaves him onside, and you're asking for a breakaway. And France didn't have a single one. So I just thought it was tactically a masterclass performance from Spain. Honestly, I thought they were going to have to win it in penalties. I didn't think they would dominate this game as much as they did. But they did, and this gives me a lot of confidence that the team that I picked to win the World Cup, they're winning it, no matter if it's against England or if it's against Argentina. So, you know, again, it's the end of a managerial career for Didier Deschamps, France's manager, who's had a great 12-year run. They're going to have to replace him. But their team is still very, very young. Mbappe's only 27, right? I mean, this is already his third World Cup. He's in the prime of his career. He'll be in his 30s by the time the next time a World Cup rolls around. And who knows? Maybe we'll see him start to slow down a little bit. But for now, France has been a beast. They've been a wagon for basically the last 8 years. They won the World Cup in 2018. They got to the final and lost in a penalty shootout in 2022. But now they took another small step back. This time they lose in the semifinals. But, you know, 4 years from now, they're going to have a team that's once again going to be one of the betting favorites to win the World Cup. But, man, they ran into a team today that had their number and played an A-plus game. And Spain deserved to win. Spain was the better team. Spain might not have the star power. And they have some stars, don't get me wrong. But they might not have the star power of the likes of Mbappe and Dembele that France has. But, man, they sure they taught them a lesson today. It taught him a big lesson, and I enjoyed watching it. 310-840-4910 is the number to join the show. All right, any of your World Cup calls, any of your World Cup texts, we'll take them when we get back. Again, 310-840-4910. When we return, we'll get you an update on the All-Star game, including what could be a very, very scary injury that happened to one of the MVP candidates in the American League. I'm Pat Boyle. This is BetMGM Tonight right here on Westwood One Sports.
0: Baseball's best take the diamond tonight in Philadelphia for the All-Star Game. After the American League won 9 straight, the National League has won 2 of the last 3. Who will win tonight? Westwood One Sports.
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1: 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I'm Pat Boyle. The phone number to join the show is 310-840-4910. You could call, you could text 310-840-4910. You can also hit me up on Twitter at PatBoyle44. Cowboys Sooner at So Sick of Winning, who I went off on because they tweeted at me before about, you know, they won't have to search up and down the dial to find someone not talking about soccer. And only a few more days till that happens. It touched a bit of a nerve, I guess. Well, they tweeted at me again. And Cowboys Sooner tweets, "Was it something I said?" It's a good response. It's a good response. And Cowboys Sooner, that tells me you're still listening, even when I am talking about soccer. So I appreciate you listening, and I appreciate you tweeting at me. And like I said, yes, in about another week from now, there will be much, much, much, much less soccer talk. For those of you that are also like Cowboys Sooner and saying, "Oh, geez, he's talking about soccer again." Don't worry. You only got to put up with it for a couple more days. That World Cup semifinal game tomorrow, which I will talk about in the next hour, give you my prediction preview on England-Argentina. And we'll talk about it on Monday and the day after the World Cup final. But then after that, there won't be a lot. So don't you worry. We got a lot of football. A lot of football and baseball, baby. 310-840-4910. Speaking of which, I don't know. Yeah, Monty makes a great point. I'm going to get to it in a second here. Because I don't know what's going on in the All-Star game. But it is the top of the fifth. And the American League leads it 3-0. And from everything that I've been catching while doing the show, it hasn't seemed like there's been a whole lot of anything since the first inning, when the American League jumped on Christopher Sanchez of the Phillies. Cody Bellinger hit a 2-run single. Ben Rice followed up with an RBI single. I don't know if there's been like 2 hits in the last 4 full innings. AL leads the National League 3-0 with just those 2 singles from Bellinger and Rice as the only run producing scores of the game so far. But yeah, our VP, Michael Montgomery, Monty says in the show chat, "Why is there a fireworks show in the middle of the All-Star game?" I don't know. I don't know what's happening. They did, in a commercial break, I turned the volume up. They did a beautiful tribute and rendition of America the Beautiful. Ray Charles, who's obviously not still with us, but they had a gentleman playing the piano. And then they had a bunch of kids ride out onto the field with here, though. So let's bring in producer Brandon Combs. And Combs, do you know what the point of that was? I mean, I didn't hate it. I don't think I hated it. But I don't know what the point of that was. And then also, fill us in, Combs, because, you know, again, I was doing the show. I wasn't locked in when it happened. We had a big injury scare, or maybe more than just a scare, that happened in this game. What's going on with the game?
2: Yeah, so as far as the fireworks go, I think that what it was is they were doing the rendition, obviously, and I think it was just to honor America's 250th. I think it was just part of the spectacle that they were doing. I don't think that there was anything crazy about it. I don't think it was any, like, you know, crazy story or whatnot, but I'm pretty sure that's just what it was. I'm not 100% certain, but 99.5% certain that that's what was the meaning of the fireworks show right there. But as far as the injury goes, Junior Caminero getting hit on the hand by a 98-mile-an-hour fastball from Riley O'Brien. The Cardinals continue to ruin good baseball. Unbelievable. Unbelievable.
1: Yeah, so I see you're taking Jordan Walker winning the Home Run Derby last night very well.
2: Yeah, I'm just waiting for a Rays pitcher to come out and plunk him in return for them plunking Caminero. Let's start a rivalry tonight.
1: So Junior Caminero left the game. Did he look like he was in a lot of pain, or is this something that is?
2: Yeah. So he went down immediately, was in a ton of pain. As soon as he stood up, he kind of like sprinted off of the field. and down into the clubhouse. So definitely in some pain. Hopefully it's nothing. Hopefully it's just going to bruise and hurt for a few days, because, I mean, that would just be that's brutal. In an all-star game to go out like that, it would be tough. If that's a broken hand, I mean, you're looking at, what, 6 to 8 weeks before he's back swinging a bat again?
1: Easily.
2: That would be brutal for the Tampa Bay Rays.
1: Yeah, it would be brutal. It would be very fortunate for the New York Yankees if the Tampa Bay Rays' best player went down for months. But, yeah, it would be brutal for sure. I'm not rooting for an injury. I want Junior Caminero to be okay and to be able to play this weekend. But, that sucks. Getting hurt and all. Oh, Combs, you're the Cubs fan that didn't want anybody playing in the World Baseball Classic. What's next? Do you not want Cubs players playing in the All-Star game? Is that your next take?
2: No, the All-Star game's completely different. All-Star game is completely different. You earn the right to be
1: there. It's an exhibition.
2: So, yeah, I'm fine with them playing it. But I'll tell you what I am on board with. I'm on board with the tweeter who came at you. Because, I mean All-Star game night, and you spent 22 minutes talking about soccer. I mean, Team USA has been out for a couple of weeks now, man. Like, nobody's watching anymore in America. Everybody's watching the All-Star game.
1: You think? All right.
2: Most people are at work while they're playing this game today.
1: If everybody's watching the All-Star game, who's listening to our show?
2: The people that are watching the All-Star game and have us playing on Alexa, of course.
1: You literally said yourself, you jackass, a couple of weeks ago. You're like, you know what? This World Cup, I'm all in. I'm in on the World Cup. I love it. It's great.
2: It took a little bit.
1: Did you not say that?
2: But it got there. I think every 4 years, yes. But I mean, to me, when it comes down to it, baseball is America's pastime, and you know, the All-Star game's tonight, and we've spent about 30 seconds talking about it. So I just figured, you know, the guy tweeting may or may not, you know, have a point.
1: I see what you're doing, Combs, and you know what, and I don't like it. First of all, the game stinks. Second of all, it's an exhibition. Third, I got a proposal. Why don't we break here? Come back. We'll do hot or cold. I have a proposal for you. Because the All-Star game, honestly, it's kind of stunk for years now. And I got a proposal on how we can make it better. We'll do a little hot or cold. And also what the Dodgers are planning on doing this weekend with Shohei Ohtani. That may or may not raise a ton of eyebrows. But yeah, so God forbid, I couldn't talk about the World Cup semifinal, which has been a smash hit, ratings success out the wazoo, with two of the best teams in the world playing in the semifinals. Eat it. We'll come back. We'll do some hot or cold when we return. I'm Pat Boyle. This is BetMGM tonight on Westwood One
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1: 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We always do open phone lines for the final hour of the show. 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We broke down the Home Run Derby from last night to begin the show. Did you enjoy the new format? I thought it was an awesome smash success. Jordan Walker winning it in walk-off fashion. Six home runs on six consecutive final swings to beat Kyle Schwarber. I thought the new format was great. Hopefully it's here to stay. We don't need the clock. Forget about your attention, your shrinking attention span. We got to enjoy some great home runs. And Brad and I came up with some ideas on how we can make other All-Star weekends better. So we talked about that. We talked a lot of Steelers football because we had Brian Batko join the show. He covers the Steelers for Steelers.com. We did some predictions on the season. I think they're going to be a playoff team again. I took Aaron Rodgers. I brought out Brad Sledgehammer. Pause. And took Aaron Rodgers over 20.5 passing touchdowns. That got me all red and fired up. So that was a lot of fun. We ranked our top 10 quarterbacks, played a little guess who, and then I talked some World Cup, and we're going to do some hot or cold here in a second. So in case you missed anything, once the show is done, make sure you rewind on the Odyssey app. Make sure you download the BetMGM Tonight podcast as well, wherever you get your podcasts. So again, you can join the show by calling or texting 310-840-4910. You can also hit me up on Twitter at PatrickWill44. All right, before we kick off a little hot or cold here, let's get you a scoreboard update from the All-Star Game, the Midsummer Classic. It's the American League winning again. Shocker. They win tonight. It'll be 11 out of the last 13 Midsummer Classics that go the way of the AL. And they got it done early, and there hasn't been a whole lot going on since. In the first inning, Christopher Sanchez from the Phillies got second and third with two outs. He was so close to getting out of the inning unscathed, and then a couple of Yankees, baby. Cody Bellinger with a two-run single, made it 2-0. Benny Barrels, Rice, baby. Ben Rice followed up with an RBI single of his own to make it 3-0, and that is still where we stand. 3-0, top of the sixth from Citizens Bank Park in Philadelphia. Again, there's only been two hits since that first inning. One of them came from Juan Soto, and the other came from Shea Langeliers, the catcher for the Athletics. So there you go. That's your All-Star Game for you in a nutshell. 310-840-4910. We're going to talk a little bit more All-Star Game because, honestly, I like it. I put it on. Obviously, got it on here during the show. If I wasn't doing a show, I'd have it on in the background. But the All-Star Game, it's boring. Sorry. It is what it is. I mean, you got great pitching. That's kind of the era that we find ourselves in. We're not in like the golden age of pitching where I think we were close to maybe moving the mounds back or making the mounds smaller when it was Clayton Kershaw and just absolutely dominating. I felt like we were in the dead ball era. We're not there. Offense has definitely gotten a little bit more of a foothold, and that's because teams now, all they care about is home runs, extra bases. Nobody wants to bunt. And I feel like the old man, get off my lawn here. Nobody plays small ball anymore. But like, it's true. All you have to do is take a look at the batting averages of the guys in this game. You got one guy, if I'm not mistaken, one guy hitting 300. Let me double check that. Oh, damn it. I only got the averages for the game here. I'm pretty sure Brandon Marsh is the only hitter hitting over 300. I could be wrong. Yordan Alvarez actually is hitting over 300. You might have two. And these are the best hitters in baseball. So I feel like the last several years here, it's been just strikeout, weak contact, not a lot of runs, not a lot of offense. Maybe get a home run. That's about it. So I feel like the All-Star Game, it only needs one simple little change. Something that used to be a factor in the All-Star Game. And that'll at least give it some more meaning. But before we get there, before we start off hot or cold, let's get producer Brandon Combs back in the mix. Combs, before I ask you what's going on, Monty, our VP Monty, great job that he always does, mentions in our show chat only 10 players in all of baseball are hitting over 300. So there you go. Combs,
2: such
1: what's
2: a
1: up?
2: Joke. That's a joke. I mean, that's a detriment to the game, to be honest with you. When you're watching the fact, 10 players. We used to have lineups with 10 players hitting 300. Like, I don't understand how you get to that point. Like, I understand launch angle. I understand the long ball and home runs and blah, blah. But, Jesus, I mean, nobody knows how to hit anymore. That's why I hated when they banned the shift. Learn how to hit. If I clog the hole on the left side, learn how to hit. If I shifted on Tony Gwynn, he would have batted 960. These hitters today that freaking don't know how to hit, take the ball the other way, hit for average, hit, put bat on the ball. Instead, you're just trying to hit home runs every time out. It drives me insane, which is why it's hard for me to believe that any player in this era, including Shohei Ohtani, can ever be labeled as the greatest player of all time.
1: Okay, let me disagree. I agree with a lot of what you were saying. I actually don't mind at all that they banned the shift. And here's the thing. Think about two things. Would you agree

0: because the Pasta Pass is back at Olive Garden. $100. I think it's something like 13 weeks. As much as you want. From Olive Garden. Carry out doesn't matter. This is
1: I'm going to do that, Denton.
0: If you're a college kid, this is like Meal Prep 101.
1: Denton, I 1,000% I'm going to do that.
0: You should, are you near an Olive Garden?
1: Yes.
0: I checked. I was like, damn, Olive Garden's kind of far.
1: I'm near one. I have one like, let me actually look it up. It's like 12 minutes away. So explain, so basically, I saw it online too. I didn't know it was real, if I'm being honest.
0: I had to Google it to make sure it was real.
1: I saw
0: it on Twitter and I was like, well, there's so many damn fake accounts and AIs and I don't know any of this stuff.
1: I got one 5 minutes away from me, 2.1 miles. So for $100, I get.
0: You'll get your very own pasta pass. Which is like, what are you going to show that to people?
1: Yeah, anyway. Here's my pasta pass.
0: For unlimited dine-in visits. So I guess you can't carry out. From August 24th for 13 weeks of never-ending pasta bowl, never-ending pasta, never-ending first course of soup and salad and breadsticks, unlimited plates of your favorite never-ending pasta bowl creations, which I assume is a limited menu, but still. Unlimited toppings. You can switch up on each bowl, so you'll always meet your protein goals. Health. There we go. Oh no. A passport to stamp as you work through every never-ending pasta bowl.
1: Oh, God.
0: All for $100. Maybe I'd put the passport away. But everything else sounds very good.
1: Hot Carlito just said, I put my pasta pass in my Tinder profile. I'll be honest.
0: I would too.
1: I mean, that's lit. Like, can you imagine in today's economy how much it costs to go on a date?
0: It's a quality date, depending on where you are in life. Olive Garden, are you kidding me?
1: Yeah, I don't know. I mean, if chicks are too bougie for Olive Garden nowadays, then we gotta have a real long conversation about how expensive things are.
0: Well, I mean, I haven't been to Olive Garden in probably 15 years.
1: 15 years?
0: I think I've legitimately only ate there once.
1: My aunt and uncle love Olive Garden. Last time I ate at Olive Garden was like 2019, I think.
0: That's like 7 years.
1: Yeah.
0: It's a long time.
1: No, but you said 15 years. It ain't 15.
0: It's not 15, but like I've never spent my own adult money at Olive Garden.
1: Denton, neither have I. So, yeah, I'm in the same boat as you, bro. Every time I've been taken out to Olive Garden, it's by my folks as like a treat. And they love Olive Garden. They love Olive Garden.
0: I'm sure it's good. Like, this isn't a bash on Olive Garden, but like somebody got to let me know.
1: Who? Alicia Ashwagandha? Hey, Buddy Pop. Do you know who this is? Somebody, Denton, you got to know who this is.
0: She's not talking to me. She's talking to you. You're the only one on screen.
1: I am the only one on screen. Hello, Buddy Pop.
0: Did
1: I don't know what this
0: know
1: means.
0: Did the public know that a certain somebody called you Big Papa on a text once?
1: No, they don't. No, they don't. And let's just say I was upset that it was him. My Instagram is at NELL_BTP, Alicia Swaggerman, whatever the hell that's.
0: Called her Ashwagandha.
1: Then I called her Alicia Swaggerman. Almost called her Sergeant Slaughter. Jeez Louise. That honestly, Air Teeth Cali just put it in the chat. It's probably the line of the night. Denton said, never spent adult money at Olive Garden. That's real. That is real. Thank you, Denton. You're awesome per usual. Oliver, continue to stay popular. You were awesome on the phones. You guys were awesome on the phones as well. Subscribe to us at Westwood One Sports Tonight. Drake, what up?
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1: Here I am. As we get you up to 3 a.m. Eastern Time here on Westwood One Sports Night, talking text line wide open for you, 310-840-4910. Let's do this. There's a certain fast food restaurant that's under a little bit of scrutiny. When I say a little bit of scrutiny, your boy means a lot of bit of scrutiny. According to TMZ, who, by the way, after TMZ, and every time they come up with a scoop, I'm going to reference the fact that they were not first on the scene with Diana and Mike Vrabel. They've been on everything ever since then. TMZ reporting that fast food establishment Taco Bell being probed in an explosive diarrhea outbreak. This is crazy. The explosive diarrhea parasite is starting to go national, and Taco Bell is under investigation for a possible connection to the outbreak. This according to the Washington Post. Leafy lettuce is the leading suspect in what's causing the outbreak. But the Washington Post saying that you can't rule out other food items either. Pretty weird situation going on here. For those that aren't familiar, there's a parasite outbreak. I believe it started out in California on the farms, and it's now being like those foods are being dispersed across the country, and it's causing people to have like explosive diarrhea. So like, watch your produce, ladies and gents. Seriously.
2: It's Ozempic for broke people. You can't afford it. Go eat some lettuce and yeah. You'll lose 19 pounds in 3 days and be like, what happened to me? Look at these abs. They just came from nowhere.
1: My man said Ozempic for the broke folk.
2: I've been sitting on that for 4 days.
1: No, that's a hell of
2: here in a while. I have been sitting on that one for 4 days, and I was hoping and praying that nobody would steal my joke on social media.
1: That is a hell of a bar, though. So let's get the numbers. And I know Michigan is well represented on this program. More than 2,600 cases have hit Michigan. We haven't heard from Mr. Positive all week. Maybe he's taking a dookie somewhere.
2: He's getting abs.
1: Maybe his stomach is jacked up. Anybody out there in Michigan that's currently dealing with the runs, our show doesn't stop you from using the bathroom, so I want to hear from you at 310-840-4910. 30 states are reporting higher numbers of illness. Nationwide, more than 80 people, hospitalized as a result of this parasite outbreak, man. The reason why Taco Bell is under fire is because recently Taco Bell removed several fresh ingredients. Lettuce, pico de gallo, guac, cilantro, onion blend from some locations while the health officials investigate the surge in this case. So I guess I read that wrong initially. They pulled those fresh produce items from the shelf because of what's going on with this parasite outbreak. I guess that's a good decision by Taco Bell.
2: It is. They long... when I was in college, were known as the establishment that made you want to take a number two everywhere.
1: Yeah.
2: And they had built up some really quality brand equity to the point where my generation of millennials just loves to casually eat Taco Bell.
1: And to see them
2: lose it because of broke Ozempic is really heartbreaking.
1: It's tough. It got me thinking, which fast food establishment currently has the best reputation? 310-840-4910. Which fast food establishment out there, to you, has the best reputation? I agree with Denton in terms of what he said about Taco Bell. When I was younger, like Denton said, Taco Bell was known as the death sentence, man. It was going to put you on the toilet immediately. Now, I get Taco Bell at like 12 in the afternoon with like a conference to go to. It's no biggie. Jack is in Maine wanting to check in. Jack, what's going on, brother?
3: Linnell, love the program. I'm a late night worker out here in Portland, Maine. But
1: okay.
3: Long story short, I eat Taco Bell minimum 5 times a week.
1: Oh my god!
3: Yes, sir. So thus far, I've been unaffected by the disease. but it—you
1: better
3: it's
1: be careful.
3: Come to me, I mean, I'm sure.
2: You wouldn't even know at this point if you're infected.
1: I'm about to say you probably have built up a tolerance, an immunity.
3: Yeah. Right? So I can give you guys a ring when and if I get the bad runs from this.
1: Brother,
3: but
1: brother, don't worry about calling us. Call your doctor, brother. You can call your physician.
3: So I think that I have a tolerance thus far, but any day now.
1: Yeah. I'm going to let you run because we're up against the clock. Shout out to you guys, man. If you're impacted by Taco Bell, I'm sorry. Final Hour Power is next.
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14: 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It's like having a direct line to John Calipari, except we won't ask you how you got this number. 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
13: If you look at this year's lineup and compare it to last year, I mean, last year, 1-9, it felt like all season long, 1-9, somebody could get a big hit. 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
1: And for as much crap as I give Brett Yormark, I have to give him all the love in the world today because you stood up to someone. 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
1: I'm watching the TV last night, listening to the ESPN broadcast. 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And I couldn't disagree more. 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

0: Northwest Arkansas, wherever you are in this great, big, beautiful world of ours. Welcome into the Morning Sports Beat with Levi Peckinpah. I am Eric G. On this, we'll call it a beautiful Wednesday. A little bit of rain coming into work today, but nothing that's going to harm you. I mean, heck, we've already got one of our salespeople in here today, and he drives one of those, I don't know how to describe this. It's like a Jeep combo truck thing. It's made by Jeep, but it's got a truck bed on it. So is it a Jeep or is it a truck or is there something special we call that?
1: A Hummer truck? That's what I've been calling it in my mind.
0: Nah, it doesn't really look like a Hummer. It's Hummer and Jeep are, to me, those are two different things, but either way, he's got, like, all his doors off and his tops down, and, you know, it's going to rain. It's not bothering him, so why should it bother you? That's the point. That's the point of all this, is that it's raining, it's not bothering him, it shouldn't bother you, and if anything, today is major reason to celebrate. And when I say major reason to celebrate, Caleb Arrigo, as we were closing out the show yesterday, news broke that Caleb Arrigo has committed to play with Arkansas. Now, you may be asking yourself, who is Caleb Arrigo? You may have been on vacation the last couple of weeks. Well, Caleb Arrigo is either a 6'10 or 6'11, 240 or 245 pound center. That's what he is. And he is, I think he's considered like the fifth best center or something like that in the class of 2027, which would give John Calipari his second commitment for the 2027 class. What's interesting is that Caleb Arrigo still has time to reclassify and play for 2026. It's also interesting is that Davion Thompson, Cal's other commit for 2027, could also reclassify and play for 2026, which means Cal doesn't have anyone for the 2027 class, but this is Cal we're talking about. So there's no reason to worry about that. What is interesting to talk about is whether or not Caleb Arrigo is going to reclassify and play this year as an Arkansas Razorback. And Levi, straight up, I will tell you that's exactly what I'm rooting for. I'm rooting for Caleb Arrigo to play this season as an Arkansas Razorback. I don't want to have to wait a year to find out what this kid is going to do because the Razorbacks desperately need a monster like this in the front court. And if you see him, I mean, this guy has already got a man's body. He is already, I'm not going to say he was developed as he's not as developed as a guy like LeBron James was when he was 18, but there are pictures of him flexing in a Razorback uniform, and there's some definition there. There's some definition that you don't see on most 18-year-olds. I mean, that tricep is defined. Dude is ripped. He is big. And that's the thing that we've been talking about with Arkansas's bigs, is you have a guy coming in like Cooper Bowser, who is, I think, 6'11", but he's a rail. Mika Murden, who is the freshman coming in. I'd say both of those guys are more built like Kevin Durant than they were, than they are Nikola Jokic or Wimby or Ruben Chinalu. Wimby's kind of rail thin, too. The dude's just 7'5".
1: No one's
0: freakishly athletic. No one's really built like that.
1: No one's built like an Andre Drummond as well. Like that's the one I was going for.
0: You don't have that guy, that big thick guy that when you're a guard going into the lane, you're thinking to yourself, I may have made a huge mistake by doing this because I'm going to end up on my butt. And even if I go to the free throw line, it's going to be painful. And I don't want any more of that smoke. Arkansas doesn't have that guy. Florida has that guy. Florida has that guy by the name of Ruben Chinalu. Arkansas doesn't. And if Florida is the team you're chasing, this gives you a better matchup with not only Florida inside, and it gives you a much better chance in the NCAA tournament if physicality remains the name of the game. And as we see in college basketball, that changes every year based on what kind of rosters coaches have and how they coach to those rosters. Who knows? This year could be a lot more guard heavy. we might find ourselves at the end of March. Well, yeah, God, man, Arkansas need more guards this year, man. Need a little bit more wing play. I mean, you know, it's everybody's kind of, you know, small ball was killing us this year. We were big and slow. I doubt that'll be the case. I want him to play this year, but obviously it's up to him. And if he comes here next year, and if Davion Thompson comes here next year, it already gives John Calipari, I would, even though the Razorbacks were what? They're ranked eighth last time I checked, 24/7 in the recruiting class, but you only had Davion Thompson as your commit. He's only a four-star. You throw Origo in there, that probably puts you top five right now. I don't know if it puts you top three, but it puts you top five for sure.
1: Oh, absolutely. I mean, adding Origo to the class is wonderful. And if you can get both him and Thompson to reclassify, that gives you true bench depth that is actually fine being bench depth for a season. Because whenever you have Jordan Smith Jr. and others coming in, it's like, oh yeah, it makes sense why they're going to be the starters, especially for a guy like Origo who, yes, has committed, but of course has no time with the team right now. So he would be starting from the bottom, and so that means back end of the bench, which I think these guys would be fine with, because it still means eventually once you get to that 2027 class, once you get to the next season after this one, that means it's going to kind of be like a natural level of progression of eventually they can make their way into the starting lineups.
0: I don't know what the deadline is to reclassify. I don't know when that is. I know it's coming up soon. And for Cal, you need an ASAP because you need to know if both of these kids are going to be making that trip to the Bahamas. And the Bahamian trip, or the Baja Mar trip, however we want to call it, is crucial for both of their developments and both of them getting an opportunity to actually get out there and play with this team and see just exactly where they fit. Because, as you said, Levi, they haven't been hanging out with these guys over the summer. They haven't been playing with them over the summer, and Cal needs to find out as quickly as he can just exactly what that chemistry looks like on the court and where he can plug and play people, or at least get an idea of where he can plug and play people. Now, it's not a complete loss if they don't go down to the Bahamas and they only start practicing with the team in the fall, but that certainly gives them a head start and gives the team a head start on what all of this is going to look like over the next couple of months. So the sooner the better on that recommitment. But even if he doesn't, you're already ahead of the game for 2027. And for as good as this team is probably going to be this year, which I would think it's going to finish in the top three in the SEC, I would imagine it's probably going to be picked second behind Florida in all the preseason polls. For as good as they are, you might actually already be better next year with the addition of Thompson and Rodrigo. Now, you may not have a player as good as Jordan Smith Jr. in next year's class, but that doesn't necessarily mean that you won't have better results based on the composite of the team as opposed to having that one dynamic player.
1: Plus, it's still incredibly early on whenever it comes to the class. I understand that. It, weirdly enough, this is kind of how like Coach Cal works, where he likes to get a couple of the main prospects of his class in before the season even starts, because that's what happened with Jordan Smith Jr. and J.J. Andrews. It was before we even got into the Darius Akuff season. It was, bam, J.J.'s already making his way, and he's going to be a Razorback. So I understand that we already have a good chunk of the class of the 2027 class here, but it's not like it's over with, that there's still going to be the potential to bring in other prospects. And again, there's a lot of big names, big fishes still hanging out for the 2027 class that might make their way over here to Arkansas.
0: Well, and what I wonder is, if you bring both of these guys in as part of this class this year, 2026, now you're starting over in 2027, but it's Cal, and again, I know it's two losses, but it's two guys that you could use this year that are automatically going to make your team better. if they reclassify, you're starting over in 2027, but I know that there's other guys that Cal's in on. And Cal being Cal, working his magic, it's probably not going to be hard to fill those slots and fill them with quality players. And who knows? You might be able to steal some guys that are already committed to other teams that are in the top 10. It just kind of depends on how hard you've been recruiting them,
1: weirdly
0: and
1: enough,
0: how committed they are to going to that other school.
1: Weirdly enough, the main problem that might come out of all this is you're going to have to try to retain Davion Thompson and Caleb Arrigo for next season. That's going to be the biggest problem. And so you know what that means, most likely. They'll probably want a pay raise. They're probably going to want a little extra cash to stay around Arkansas. And would you be willing to commit that extra cash to keep two guys that reclassified and came in early for you? Can you shell out the extra money as almost like, I don't want to, would it be like almost a sign of respect or to make sure you can keep them around? I mean,
0: I don't think Cal would have a problem with that at all. You committed early. You're staying with the program one more year. I don't think you'd have a problem giving them a raise. Now, the one thing Cal won't do is get into a bidding war. He won't let you go look at Kentucky and see what Kentucky will offer, and then you Arkansas having to come back and match that or raise that. He's not going to let you do that, but I imagine he would. But here's the thing. He may not want to retain them, because if they're good enough to go play in the NBA and they're draft eligible, again, a lot of that depends on age, because Marcus Spears Jr., you know, as I found out on the air, he is not going to be draft eligible this year. Just

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1: It may not be by seven figures, but it might be a few thousand. He's going to put more. He's going to put more in your pocket, and he's going to try and sell you on the fact that playing here at Arkansas for 2 years is going to be better for your long-term financial goals because you're going to go into the NBA and make more money than you could ever make in college.
2: Mm-hmm. And this also leads me to wonder if for the next season, are we going to see a very young team? And
1: what yes,
2: because
1: either way, the answer is yes.
2: Because with this, I mean, again, you have these two for the 2027 class. Billy Richmond's going to be gone. There's going to be several players gone to the NBA draft. And if we're talking about the 2027 class, it's one of those that it might be one of the deeper classes we've seen of potential college prospects, just not of going to automatically go to the NBA, but of going to repopulate college basketball. Like, there's a lot of deep and talented players that are going to want to go to the top teams in the nation.
1: That could be the case. I still think that Cal is still looking for that one and done guy more than he is the guy that wants to stick around 2 years. I believe it or not, I think Cal appreciates the guys that'll hang around and be a little bit of a project like an Isaiah Seely. But he much prefers to coach guys for a year and then send them on. It's almost like the way Cal looks at it, which is funny because it's so contradictory to everything that he says, is that you're coming to a prep school. You're coming to an NBA. When you play for him, you're coming to an NBA prep school. Now, Cal talks about going to class and getting degrees and things like that, but Cal also knows you don't need a degree when you're making seven figures. And right, if you're smart with your money and you're able to stash it away, or you're able, better yet, to invest and grow, once you leave the NBA, you can live very comfortably for the rest of your life. I think Cal always sees this as just one stop in making your life a heck of a lot better than what it could have been.
2: Right.
1: And so I don't ever see a day where Cal is just like, where Cal looks to take on more projects in a recruiting class or mean guys that are going to hang around for a couple of years. I think he's always going to want that one and done guy.
2: Understand. I mean, I'm just looking at it like this. So for the 2027 season, it would most likely be Davion Thompson, J.J. Andrews, Abdu Toure. You'd have Ilya Frolov as well as Caleb Arrigo. I mean, think about it. There's going to be a lot of players left over from this team to already populate the next year, which that's kind of crazy with going into this year, only one, well, two true players from last year's team were left. And then you have, again, Paolo Semedo from last year, who was on the bench. Seely was mainly there from the bench. Again, Billy was the only guy that was the real big player from last year's team that's still here. And then you're going to go into a new year where half your roster is already here in 2027. That's crazy.
1: Well, I mean, it's a lot like last year. It's a lot like last year's team when you think about it. You had four. I mean, I know it didn't sound a lot. I know it doesn't sound like a lot when you say it, but it's basketball and you only get 15. You had four players stick around from last year's team to make up this past season's team. So it's a lot. For me, it's a lot like that. It's a lot. If you're lucky enough to have that retention and build off of it, then the better off you are.
2: Do you think we might be seeing a pattern like we kind of detected a pattern of schools having success in the college and going to Omaha, going to the college baseball playoff, but then the next year because you have not been able to truly retain anybody or go after anybody in the transfer portal? Are we starting to see a little pattern with Cal where there's going to be certain years where, bam, he can retain half of his roster, but then he's going to go again for some of these incredibly veteran heavy or one and done heavy, and he's wiping the whole slate clean?
1: Yeah, I could see that where the turnover is every 2 years as opposed to every one.
2: Yeah,
1: I could kind of see that, and that may be the way that it's playing out. I think the thing that we got to be careful of, and I was

0: talking to one of my friends about this, who's all excited about his school's recruiting class for the like the next 2 years. And I told him, I said, I didn't want to rain on his parade, but you have to look at things in 1 year increments now. You can't look too far into the future. One, because any commitment that you have from a kid, he can always change his mind. Two, just because you get him on campus doesn't mean you're going to retain him and keep him on campus. They can always transfer, and they may not be that good, and you may want guys to replace them. So I just always look at things as, all right, what are we going to do this year? And I try not to look too far into the future. That's why I'm glad we're talking about two guys that could possibly reclassify, because the idea of looking to 2027 right now is a little bit hard for me. Looking inside of that crystal ball, that is very murky right now, because you just don't know what kids are going to do. I mean, you talk about recruiting kids and retaining them. Even if they want to play an extra year of college basketball, there's no guarantee that they're going to want to play here, even if it is for John Calipari. It's just how the sport is.
1: Very fair. And I think I'm one of those where I'm constantly looking forward, just because if you try to look back at all, I mean, it's good for reference, but if you stay looking back, you end up just getting stuck in the past. And we've seen that Cal is a guy, he never does that. So he's continuing to push and look for the future. And that's why I said earlier on that make sure you expect more players in the 2027 class to show up. Because it's not done, and there's going to be more guys that'll pop up, so that way they can be on next year's roster.
0: 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If you were watching the...
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0: This is kind of an interesting year for the SEC. 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
0: 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I needed that splash of water. 479-587-9921. That's the number to communicate with us either via phone or text. Either way, we would love to talk to you today. And if you spent last night watching the Major League Baseball All-Star Game, I can't blame you. Highly entertaining. Congratulations to Cody Bellinger of the Yankees on snagging the All-Star Game MVP award. But you missed an even better performance last night from Trevin Brazil. If you spent your time watching the All-Star game, you missed a great performance by Trevin Brazile. And this is not to smite you, because I'm going to tell you what Trevin Brazile did last night. Just looking at the box score would tell you enough. 27 minutes, 32 points. Also grabbed 6 rebounds last night. And in watching him, like, I caught it. He scored 16 in the first half alone. Unfortunately for me, and I'm going to go back and watch the first quarter, I caught the game starting midway through the second quarter. And what I noticed as far as where they were playing Trevin Brazile, I found very interesting when I saw him, because offensively, he was playing out on the perimeter. Defensively, they had him down lower on the block, going against Oklahoma City's bigs, and I'll put that in air quotes, because Oklahoma City really, on their summer league team, only has one big, and that's Ade Mara. And Brazile made him look god-awful last night. First of all, Ade Mara has not had a good summer league. He looks like, at best, the project, at worst, the bust. But Brazile made him look like an absolute child more than a couple of times. One time in the second half, off the dribble, Brazile just exploded by him to get to the rim. Like this guy wasn't even guarding him. Brazile goes to his left. It was one step, two step, three step, bam. I mean, just, like this kid was, like this poor kid was stuck in cement. This kid who was supposed to compete with Wemby was absolutely stuck in cement trying to guard Trevin Brazile. There was another time in the second half, a few seconds later, where Brazile just went over the top of him when the guy came out to guard him on the perimeter, and Brazile stuck a shot in his face. That's the other thing about Trevin Brazile. He's never scored 32 points in a college game. So in a summer league game in the NBA, he has scored more. It's certainly last night. And again, you don't want to look at summer league as the end-all, be-all for any kind of story as far as what a guy is going to do in the league, good or bad.
1: Mm-hmm.
0: But certainly last night, Trevin Brazile looked like a guy that should have been taken number one, had a couple of blocks. One time in the second half, and I thought he was going to pull it off. I can't remember who was shooting the ball for Oklahoma City, but Brazile came from the other side of the court, the other side of the key, to try and block the shot. Made great effort, didn't get there in enough time. But the highlight of his game last night, closing seconds, first half. He's already had a tremendous first half. He's already had 16 points by this time. Closing seconds, Denver inbounds it, and I think they've got maybe 1.5 seconds at the most to get an inbound and get a shot off from half court, from like just beyond the half court line. He just chunks it up, just like one of those shots from your chest where you more push it than shoot it.
1: And it swishes.
0: Yeah.
1: Makes it look easy.
0: He looked so good last night. I mean, I guess that's what happens when a team decides they're going to sign you to a $9 million contract, you're like, all right, I'm confident. I'll go out. I'll play. I'll show off for you tonight. Because that's what it felt like he was doing last night, was showing off. He was a lot of fun to watch. I mean, it was him and Malik Thomas have had tremendous summer league so far.
1: See, what it reminded me of last night was a dude trying to shoot clay pigeons where he, pull! And just everything's going in because Trevin Brazile just making threes out of his mind. And he's going to fit his role perfectly because he showed off everything of what everyone wanted to see. And that man looks like a younger Aaron Gordon that can shoot better.
0: Well, and if you listen last night, I don't remember who the Syracuse guy was, because the most annoying, look, sidebar, most annoying part of that broadcast last night is they spent about half the second half with Jim Boeheim.
1: Oh.
0: And there's always some Syracuse guy broadcasting, and they are the most annoying between them. It's always them, Northwestern and Missouri, most annoying of all the J school graduates. But
1: Where was Coach Cal at again? I wanted Cal and John Wall again.
0: I'd have much rather had Cal there talking about Trevin Brazil than Boeheim talking about his son. But if you listen to them talk, they said, and it was almost like listening to us when Brazil got drafted. Here's the replacement for Aaron Gordon. This is a guy that will fit seamlessly. He does a lot of the same things that Aaron Gordon does. There was a lot of that talk last night during the broadcast, and they were, look, I don't know who wouldn't have been, but certainly the broadcasters last night were highly, highly impressed with what Trevin Brazil did. And they mentioned they thought he'd go in the first round, which is interesting because there wasn't a mock draft that had him go in the first round. I know Cal talked him up. You and I didn't think that he would go in the first round. But last night, he looked like maybe he should have. Again, it's one summer league game. But at least for this one summer league game, Trevin Brazil looked like a guy that's going to get a lot of meaningful minutes for the Denver Nuggets.
1: Now, that also makes me question that if Boeheim and them thought that Brazil should have been a first rounder, how good was Cal's pep up talk?
0: It's probably really good. Boeheim didn't say it because all Boeheim did was talk about Syracuse.
1: But the broadcasters were talking up Brazil of like.
0: Yeah, they talked after Boeheim left.
1: Okay. So now it's just making me wonder, did they actually think that? Or is this kind of like hindsight of like, oh yeah, we thought he should have went in the first round?
0: Oh, I imagine it's a lot of hindsight, and there was a lot of scrambling. Because I don't remember, other than Cal, I don't remember anybody saying Trevin Brazil is first round or borderline first round. And they did mention the fact that Denver did trade out of the first round, but they did move up in the second to take him. So they obviously wanted him, but they also thought they could get him in the second round. That's fine with me. To me, that's smart business. If it works out for both the Nuggets and Trevin Brazil, who cares if he didn't get taken in the first round? The guy's getting $9 million over the next few years, so they're obviously committed to him.
1: Yeah.
0: And he's already got it. I mean, what Trevin Brazil does to me, the biggest thing Trevin Brazil does is he makes the case for staying in college. He makes the case for you developing. And I, as an NBA GM, need to be more cognizant of that when I'm drafting players. Because as much as I want that guy that was one and done, and I'm going to have for a lot longer in his career, because my thought is if I draft an older guy, I won't have him as long. His career is not going to be as long as the one and done guy. And I won't have him as long in my system to develop. But at the same time, getting a guy who's physically and mentally developed that maybe I can play right away, that can fit a little bit more seamlessly depending on my position, that's a lot more appealing. I mean, Trevin Brazil made the case last night for older college players to get drafted.
1: And especially for Brazil, he went through all of his trials and tribulations here at Arkansas. All the things of trying to find yourself and figure out who you are as a person, as an athlete, inside and outside of the basketball court. He did that here. So guess what? He can go over to Denver and the cuffs are off. He doesn't have to deal with any of the problems that he had to deal with as a college player. And so that means he is going to be a problem because he understands what he has to do. And really, as long as he does that, if he hits above the ceiling, that just feels like it's extra icing on the Trevin Brazil cake.
0: You know what's funny about that game last night is, like, I just talked to you about Amara. I had no idea what his stats were. He was 6 of 6 from the floor last night, scored 14 points in 25 minutes. Okay, so the numbers look great, right?
1: But when you go up against Brazil.
0: Well, it wasn't even just going up against Brazil. That he just looked slow, and he looked out of place guarding on the perimeter, and he looked clumsy at times. I mean, there was nothing about him that screamed first-round pick. Brazil, on the other hand, did. And they didn't go against each other. It wasn't like they were matched up against each other last night. And in the NBA, you really don't do a whole lot of matchups. But
1: there's enough in the rotations where they saw time against each other.
0: Yes.
1: Where Brazil made Ademara look like a fool.
0: I mean, Brazil right now, Adey Mauro looks like a project. Brazil looks like a guy that's ready to play in the NBA. If I'm Denver, I'm honest. Honestly, if you just take that one game sample, and I know that GMs are going to be a lot smarter than to get emotionally caught up in all this, but that one game sample makes me think, A, we've got our Aaron Gordon replacement, so when his contract is up, I don't feel the pressure to try and negotiate something ridiculous with him. I don't feel the pressure to give him a max contract because I think I've got a guy that can replace him. Even if he's not as good as Aaron Gordon, he's not so far behind that you'll notice, but it won't be that big of a difference. The other thing I'm thinking, if I'm the Nuggets watching that, is, okay, this guy's ready. We're going to be able to bring him into camp, and he'll be ready to go. He'll be ready to play against NBA-type guys. Again, it's summer league. But everything that we've seen from Malik Thomas and everything we've seen from Trevor Brazil right now is very encouraging for what their futures are going to be over the next few months. Acuff's the only guy with any question, but he's also the guy under the most pressure.
1: And Darius Acuff had a great game. His last game, he did really well for himself, where he shot 50% from the field, like 26 points. He did pretty well. But again, it was also against the Brooklyn Nets, who also had Mikael Brown Jr. stand out and actually made a bucket over Darius Acuff. But truly, all the Arkansas players from this draft class are starting to turn it. I mean, it's crazy to think that with just the few looks that Malik Thomas as well as Trevor Brazil have gotten over the past couple of days, they're really making the most of their opportunity. And it's one of those things where for both organizations, it showed that these guys, if everything properly works out, because with them each having 4 years to truly be under the Cavs or the Denver Nuggets, they might be able to work their way into big money. It's just as long as they continue to flourish in their role, and if they get their small windows of opportunities to jump out and be bigger than what their role is, I think they can take advantage of that and work their way into potential. Like we're talking like $15, $20 million a year once they get out of their rookie contracts.
0: Well, and I'm thinking that if I'm looking at all the guys that right now, if I had to pick a guy that I think has the potential to help his team the most this year, make the biggest impact, it's going to be Malik. Malik keeps playing the way that he does. He'll come off the bench and be a key player for Cleveland. And he may just be the guy that they need to get to the finals. He may be the guy that if they had him versus the Knicks this year, that's a lot closer series. I don't necessarily think just having Malik Thomas means that the Cavs beat the Knicks this year, but if they have him, it may be a different series. It might be a lot closer. And he may be the difference between them just playing for the Eastern Conference championship and then playing for an NBA championship next year.
1: Hey, a Razorback branded J.R. Smith can get you pretty far. J.R. Smith got people very far. Razorback branded J.R. Smith can push it even further. What can I say?
0: But the thing I look with Malik is the one difference between him and J.R. is I don't see Malik going absolutely nuts the way that J.R. Smith did. I think Malik Thomas is a lot more grounded. But that chip on his shoulder is massive.
1: It's as big as that's what I see when J.R. is like. J.R. had the chip built the size of New York City, and I feel like the chip on Malik Thomas's shoulder, it's as big as the United States. And every time someone doubts him, it feels like that chip gets a little bit bigger. And so if I'm Cleveland,
0: he feeds off of it.
1: Oh, absolutely. His great games are because that man is wanting to basically stick his contract down the throat of all the executives in Cleveland saying, you should have drafted me in the first round. You should have gave me that extra money. But don't worry, you'll pay it to me in the back end. He's going to be like, yeah, by the way, when 4 years is up, I want $30
0: million. Yeah, well, a lot of it, again, with the NBA, again, max contracts, and I don't know how much he can demand. I just know that Cleveland could pay him more than any other team. And that's why I don't really get into discussing money in the NBA because it gets a little weird. By the way, I have decided, Major League Baseball, I'm a for a salary cap, I'm against the salary cap. 9 out of 10 times, I'm always on the player's side. I'm always against ownership. Always. But it might actually be better for baseball if there is a salary cap. It might. Might actually turn out better for the fans if there is one. No, it would turn out better for the owners.
1: Oh, it would definitely turn out better for the owners. I'm against the salary cap and heavily against it because if I had the opportunity to make that much dumb money, I would want it. And it's one of those things where it feels like, kind of like with NIL, you're almost, the horses are already out and it's already the Wild West and now you're trying to put the and lay the law down. It feels like you're way too late with that.
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0: SEC Media Day starts on Monday, and 92.1 The Ticket will be there on Wednesday. We'll be there Wednesday and Thursday this year. I start flying down on Tuesday. This is the Morning Sports Beat with Eric G. and Levi Peckinpah. We'll be there mainly for Arkansas, which Arkansas doesn't take the podium until Friday. But we do know who the Razorbacks are bringing to SEC Media Day. That's something that we've been talking about the last couple of weeks and what would make sense. And I think Levi actually called it. I think Levi is batting 1,000 on this. Caden Kittler, center, is going, offensive line center, and a transfer, by the way. Remember, he transferred in last year, so he's been in the program for a year, but he's also seen it from the outside. Quincy Rhodes, which was the no-brainer. And we said that you needed to satisfy that Memphis connection with Ryan Silverfield. So you had to take a Memphis guy. They chose Sutton Smith, the running back. And I think, Levi, I think those were the guys that you said the three that Arkansas would probably take would be Caden Kittler, Quincy Rhodes, and Sutton Smith. So two offensive guys, one defensive guy. Probably the guy that everybody's going to want to talk to was Quincy Rhodes, but I think the most interesting guy to talk to will be Sutton Smith.
1: Most likely. And we may or may not have predicted over like the past month, like five or six different lineups of guys that could potentially go. Like, we predicted so many, like, oh, this could be the lineup. This could be the lineup. I know that was one of my lineups of that trio combination going, which, again, it makes the most sense. I'm with you, like, Sutton Smith most likely is the most interesting guy to talk to, especially just because he's part of the trio. It's not one of those where you have a running back that is truly standout. Everyone is expecting between Smith, Russell, and Cam Settles to switch out carries so that way you can keep a fresh running back core. So I think his perspective on how things are going on the offense, it's probably going to be the most interesting, but also I think Kittler might have a shot of being a very interesting player to talk to because he has to deal with the quarterback competition and has to have a relationship with both of those guys. So he might be, to get his perspective on how that's going, that might be an interesting guy to sit down with for a few minutes to see what he thinks.
0: When it comes to Sutton Smith, as interested as I am to talk about the offense, it is more, I think, for him. This is more about his relationship with Ryan Silverfield and Tim Kramsey and the other coaches that are here from Memphis. How are they similar? How have they changed? What, you know, how caught off guard were the guys who stuck around, the Arkansas guys that were here? How caught off guard were they by the way that Ryan Silverfield does stuff? What about Ryan Silverfield makes him successful? Those will be the things that I think most people will ask about him. I'm also very glad that I'm going to be there on Wednesday because Ole Miss is on Wednesday. And I don't know that there is a player in the SEC I want to talk to or hear from more than Trinidad Chambliss. And the fact that Ole Miss is bringing him will be very interesting because I would like to see how many questions he gets, A, about Lane Kiffin, and and if he's willing to go there on media days about the things that Lane Kiffin has said about Ole Miss and how the former players of Lane Kiffin view him and the difference between Pete Golding and Lane Kiffin, but also what was it like going through what you did in the offseason where your eligibility was up in the air, and how much did that mentally affect you, and how were you able to come back from that, and you know, how quickly were you able to put all that behind you? Like those, I think Trinidad Chambliss to me is the most interesting man in the SEC. I don't know of anybody more interesting than him, other than the running back from Missouri, which they're not bringing.
1: Oh, they're not bringing Amon Hardy?
0: No. And honestly, if he's recovered, I would have brought Amon Hardy.
1: He's going to be the best
0: back. That would
1: have been
0: a total Eli Drinkwitz move, is to bring the guy that got shot.
1: Like that's
0: because everybody would want to talk to him. But he's not. They're bringing Caden Green, offensive line. They're putting offensive lineman Caden Green, Jamal Roberts, and Nicholas Rodriguez, their linebacker.
1: That's lame. Again, yeah, you're right. Guy that got shot, that'd be crazy. But also,
0: that's an Eli Drinkwitz move. And yeah, I want to talk to him, dude. You were shot. What did it feel like? When did you notice? How much pain were you in?
1: Did you try to do the Matrix to move out of the way?
0: How worried were you about not just your career, but being able to get through it and live a normal life again, and what's it like to be back, and how's the... that's the guy I want to talk to. You're not bringing Austin Simmons, which sucks, because that's the other guy I would want to talk to from Missouri, so thank God I'm missing them. They're on Monday.
1: It's like, oh, hey, we have all these dynamic players that you can talk to. Let's bring the most boring lineup possible. That's the Eli right there. It's, we have actually exciting players and things to make everyone interested in us. I'm not going to bring any of them, so that way I can be the center of attention. Cool, Eli Drinkwitz.
0: Texas is bringing Arch for the second straight year.
1: Makes sense.
0: LSU's bringing Whit Weeks. Oh, my God. The reason I find that so funny is if he's still dating Lane Kiffin's daughter, that's the only thing I really care about is, hey, what's it like having your future father-in-law be your coach now?
1: And then he'll probably be like, hey, by the way, is Taylen Green still fumbling the ball?
0: Yeah.
1: And then we all go, oh, never mind. We don't want to talk to you again.
0: Yeah. There's really not. I mean, like, I'm looking at the guys they're bringing.
1: No one's standing out?
0: No, not really. I mean... Gunnar Stockton's coming from Georgia. That guy, he might be interesting. I mean, there's a few interesting guys, but outside of Trinidad Chambliss,
1: nope.
0: There really isn't anyone in the SEC I really want to talk to more than him and Amon Hardy. Hardy because he got shot, and Trinidad Chambliss because you got all the Lane Kiffin stuff and he went through the eligibility thing. And I really wish Lane would have brought one of his quarterbacks, but he didn't do that.
1: Well, Eric, enjoy your trip to Florida.
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0: 92.1 The Ticket and the 92.1 The Ticket app with Levi Peckinpah. I am Eric G. This is the Morning Sports Beat. And, of course, you're more than welcome to hang out with us today. We'd love to have you on the High Impact Analytics text line at 479-587-9921. That's 479-587-9921. Tell us what's going on in your life today. We've already had a little bit of rain today, and I think we've gotten maybe the most rain we're going to get today. I don't know. I haven't been paying attention to the forecast. So I have no idea what Josh or anybody from KNWA is saying. We may be getting all sorts of thunderstorms on the way today. But me being the most accurate meteorologist that I can be at 7:04 in the morning, I'm going to say that's it. That's it for the rain today.
1: Would you like me to use the most accurate way to tell the weather?
0: Yeah, which is the iPhone, which is the most accurate weather predicting machine that we have on planet Earth.
1: A.K.A. wink, wink, nudge, nudge. So there's going to be more of a chance of rain later today between 4 and 7 p.m. if my phone doesn't want to update. Looks like there's a 40% chance at 4 and 5 p.m. and there's a 35% chance at 6 and 7 p.m.
0: Okay, so there we go. Levi Peckinpah, your most accurate weather forecast in Northwest Arkansas, courtesy the iPhone from Levi Peckinpah. Yesterday, we talked about the fact that Phil Steele has put out it. Look, if you go to any bookstore now, you can start diving into the preseason magazines, which that's a ritual that I still do. I bought Lindy's the other day, and we'll talk more about that coming up tomorrow on the show. We'll tell you where they have Arkansas and kind of what they're looking at as far as the SEC goes. But I still love the ritual of going to buy the preseason magazine. That still means something to me. I'm sure if you're younger, if you're under the age of 45, it doesn't mean as much because all the information is right there on the internet. And also with as quickly as all these magazines have got to get to press, you do see things change in college football, and sometimes it's outdated. So I get it. I get it if you're not into it. But Phil Steele predicted the Razorbacks to finish dead last in the SEC. Not a big shock. It's probably what the media is going to pick them next week. I'd be hard-pressed to think who they're going to pick lower than Arkansas at this point, Levi.
1: The only other shot really is Kentucky.
0: Yeah.
1: And they're not going to go Kentucky.
0: No, they're not. Because I think there's a lot of people that are enamored with Will Stein and believe that he's done this bang-up job in recruiting and in the transfer portal. By the way, Arkansas 8th in the transfer portal, according to On3, whatever that means. But Greg McElroy, who will be at SEC Media Days next week and is a host for WJOX Jocks down in Birmingham, was on the Always College Football podcast and made the argument that with the schedule, if Ryan Silverfield were to go 6-6 this year, he would deserve a standing ovation. And he didn't say Arkansas was going to win 9 games, but it seems like Greg McElroy is more positive on the fact that the Razorbacks could win more than 2. win more than what Vegas is saying, win more than what a lot of the experts are saying, which most people have them about 2-10 again. That's where most people have them. And I start to think about this schedule, Levi. And yesterday we mentioned the fact that On3 ranked Arkansas, or actually it wasn't On3, it was ESPN, gave Arkansas, they ranked them with the toughest schedule in college football. So what makes this schedule so tough? Really, it's 4 teams, 3 teams that make this schedule all that tough, if you think about it. It's the Georgia game, it's the Texas, it's the LSU game, and I might as well go ahead and throw Utah in there because Utah is picked to finish 3rd in the Big 12. Utah's a team that some people think may be scratching around the playoffs this year, and you're playing that game on the road. It's four games. Maybe five if you count A&M. But we know Arkansas is going to be better than Northern Alabama. We know that they're better than Tulsa. If they're not, there's major issues if they're not better than Tulsa. After that, again, Levi, I'm beginning to wonder if we're overplaying the schedule a bit too much because nobody seems to know what's going on with Vanderbilt.
1: No one knows what's going on with Tennessee.
0: South Carolina, again, coaches on the hot seat.
1: Yes, everyone does love what's going on at Auburn, but we don't really know if it's going to be able to play out.
0: No. And you got Missouri who, yes, they've got the best running back in the SEC by all accounts, but
1: you got a bang-up average quarterback in Austin Simmons. And I think maybe calling him average is being nice.
0: So, again, we're talking about five games. Five. Okay, that's a lot. But what does that mean? Let's do the math here. That means there's seven games you can potentially... If Arkansas were to lose all five of those games that we're talking about, if they lose to Utah, if they lose to Georgia, if they lose to A&M, Texas, and LSU, that's still seven very winnable games on this schedule. And I guess that's where my frustration is really starting to sit in, is that are we underestimating Arkansas that much?
1: I think we all...
0: Or are these teams just that much better than Arkansas?
1: I think you need to flip the coin of this. Are we overrating the SEC this year?
0: Yeah, we might be. Because we really might be because if you think about it, the SEC is very top heavy.
1: Absolutely.
0: Georgia's going to be good. Texas is going to be good.
1: LSU should be good, but we don't know. Again, if the Lane thing doesn't pan out, but A&M.
0: Ole Miss will be good, and you don't. And all right. Georgia, Texas.
1: Ole Miss, A&M.
0: A&M, and I'll get and Oklahoma.
1: Oklahoma, yeah.
0: I think all five of those teams are probably going to be pretty good this year.
1: And then the one that's like on the cut line of should most likely, but there's a chance that they fall off a cliff depending on how things go with Lane is LSU.
0: Right. LSU is a big time question mark. So you've got five, maybe six teams in the SEC that are pretty good. Everybody else after that is all about even or about average. I don't see any scenario in which South Carolina makes the playoffs this year. I don't think Missouri's going to make the playoffs this year. If I'm looking for a quote unquote dark horse in the SEC this year, it's not Vanderbilt. I mean, it's not Mississippi State.
1: Auburn.
0: I wish we were playing Mississippi State this year.
1: I actually would rather like that because I'm a big fan of Kamario Taylor. Because remember we saw him last year and that dude can ball. I'm a big fan of him, but I'm kind of glad we get to be at the side. We don't have to go up against him. We can just watch him play.
0: but who is the dark horse in the SEC? Who's that one team that we're not talking about that might have that opportunity to scratch out a shot to go to the playoffs? I mean, for me, my fallback is always Tennessee, but considering the fact that their quarterback situation's kind of a mess.
1: It's not Tennessee at all.
0: Yeah, I mean, Alabama? Alabama's a team that we haven't mentioned. Because, again, I don't know how... Kalen DeBoer's on the hot seat. Alabama should be good. But so, they may not be Alabama good. They may be a 9-win football team, and that may not be good enough to get into the playoffs, and it might be just good enough to get Kalen DeBoer fired. I guess if I had to go dark horse... Swallow, take a shot at Jack Daniels, is probably Florida. And the reason I go with Florida is because I think every year Florida should have the best or second best roster in the conference. I mean, in my messed up mind, Florida and Texas should always be one and two.
1: Whenever your recruiting pool is the state of Florida, I'm with you as well. And to me, it should be the three that it should always be is Texas, Florida, LSU, because LSU is a state that They know how to make and churn out top of the line athletes.
0: Even if we were to go seven deep in the LSU or seven deep in the SEC, if we said right now, Georgia, Texas, A&M, Ole Miss, Oklahoma, Alabama, LSU, if we were to go seven deep, that's still nine teams that are probably

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1: Right.
2: Does Summerall have it? Does Will Stein have it?
1: Like, my favorite statement, because I played on here about a week ago. It was from one of the shows on 3. And they said, oh, I don't know if Ryan Silverfield has the sauce. Cool. Where can you buy sauce at? Like, let me know where I can buy the sauce. I'll buy it in bulk and we'll be fine. How about this? Give some actual reason for why Silverfield is going to do bad. Because if you don't, you sound dumb.
2: Well, tell me, like, if you're going to go down that road and tell me that Ryan Silverfield is not going to be successful at Arkansas,
1: I would like an explanation.
2: Yeah, then point out something that he did or did not do at Memphis.
1: Mm-hmm.
2: And if you could take that Memphis team last year that went 8-4, and you can make the case that he could have won 3 of those games that he lost, and down the stretch they weren't as good, and it wasn't because of injuries, but we saw guys making a lot of mental mistakes, and he just never got that corrected, and then the tackling fell off, or the play calling fell off, or whatever. You got to give me concrete evidence. When you say something stupid like, well, I don't know if he has the sauce, that to me, what that is, and I learned this the hard way, that is a guy trying to fill the air. That's a guy that doesn't have good content in his back pocket, but has to say something. So you say that, and maybe people buy it, maybe people don't. And I worked with a guy like that who really didn't have anything meaningful to ever say.
1: He was just there so he didn't get fined.
2: Yeah. And that's what that kind of comment is to me. Well, he doesn't have the sauce. What the hell does that mean? I mean, you got to give me something.
1: Yeah, exactly.
2: Because what I can tell you with Ryan Silverfield, I haven't seen enough of him to tell you whether or not he's going to be good or bad here at Arkansas.
1: Exactly.
2: I don't like the answers that he gives most of the time because they're very generic, but I'm also not mad at him for it because I understand why you want to play things a little bit close to the vest right now. You're not, what Ryan Silverfield is trying not to do is say something utterly stupid to get himself in trouble that we can all pinpoint back. Well, you said this. You said Arkansas would win 6 games or whatever. Yeah, he did say the minimum standard is a bowl game. He did say that.
1: But that's a statement that shouldn't get him in trouble. That's something to be like, yeah, it should be get to a bowl game. But again, it's with how everything is setting up, for some of these pundits to basically give you nothing on Ryan Silverfield, that shows you truly how much people are actually paying attention to Arkansas. And which, unfortunately for the Razorbacks, outside of Fayetteville and outside of the Arkansas region, it seems like a lot of people just aren't doing their due diligence in looking at Ryan Silverfield and this team.
2: Not at all. Let's go back to when Ryan Silverfield was first announced as the Arkansas head coach. Okay, let's go all the way back to that press conference with Hunter Yurecek. And Hunter Yurecek was asked, what would be considered a good year? Like year one, again, because you did hire Ryan Silverfield to turn things around. You want him to be better. Obviously, you want him to be better than 2 wins. But I think all of us are trying to pinpoint a number of what we can call a good year for Arkansas. So Hunter Yurecek was asked, what is a good year in year one?
3: It's already off to a great start when you talk about the recruiting class, the kids that he flipped in the first 24 to 48 hours, the young men that he's convinced that this is the right program to be a part of, and just putting this team together, putting this staff together, and really giving our fan base some hope for the future of our football program and what that can look like will be a successful first year.
2: Again, nothing. Nothing. That was, I'm not going to tie him to a number. I'm not going to sit here and tell you that he has to win 6 games and get us to a bowl. I'm not going to tell you that he has to win 8 games.

0: and
1: that was a
0: get us on the cusp of playoff talk. I'm gonna give you absolutely nothing here.
1: Here's your treasure for the adventure. It's nothing. Yay! It's a nothing burger. And which, again, I understand why they are giving out the vague quotes. We do. I'm just ready for, with it being very close to the start of the season, as we're getting, as it's crawling closer and closer and closer, I'm getting here so we can add some definition to this team. Because sitting here and going through all the vagueness of like, oh, this could be good or this could be good, is it's almost like driving a it's driving our nails into a board of just trying to wait out the process. It's like, it's cool, it's wonderful that we're going through, but I'm ready for the action. I'm ready to actually see this team go up against the rest of the SEC instead of just talking about, maybe they could be good. I'm ready to add definition to the Razorbacks.
0: Okay, it could be a terrible season. I'm not right. saying that it could. It could be an absolutely god-awful season. I hope not.
1: Yeah,
0: it
1: I hope could, not either.
0: It could be. And all these teams that we're talking about Arkansas should be even with might be better than Arkansas, but they might not.
1: That's true.
0: Again, there's just so much unfreaking known about this. It does make preseason polls and conversation
1: pretty worthless.
0: Yeah, it does. And look, all these new coaches that got hired in the SEC. I'm going to err on the side that athletic directors know what they're doing. Now that may get me laughed at. Especially by Arkansas fans who really just don't like Hunter Yurecek. Fair enough, okay? I'm a big boy. I can take it. You're laughing at me on that. That's great. But I'll say this. Again, I go back to, if you're looking at somebody who Arkansas should have hired, could have hired, a lot of this, let's say it was Alex Golish, or let's say it was Summerall. And I think it's probably more Golish than Summerall, because Summerall was heavily linked to the Auburn job and Golish was heavily linked to Arkansas. Blame Lane Kiffin. Lane Kiffin threw everything into a tizzy, because when he took the LSU job, it just boom.
1: All the dominoes.
0: Yeah. You were waiting for it to fall. Lane Kiffin takes the LSU job, and then everything goes bonkers. 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
15: 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It's grills firing up before the sun rises. That first cold one in your hand. Celebrations on Dixon Street. And that feeling that this year might be different. 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Stream it live on the Ticket app because this isn't just Razorback football, it's religion. And we are your church. 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

0: at the 92.1 The Ticket app. Eric G., Levi Peckinpah, morning sports beat here. What does it cost to get a 6'10", 240-pound center? Or 6'11", 246? He's okay. Caleb Arrigo is either 6'10 or 6'11. He's either 240 or 245 or 246. I don't know. I just know the dude's big.
1: He's either a built center or... Oh, no, wait. He's just a built center. He's
0: yeah. So what does it cost to get... So what does it cost to get that kid? What do you think it would cost Arkansas?
1: Ooh, it's time for Levi to guess this morning. My number that I wrote down, it's a lot. That's what I wrote down. No, it's like I would assume $150,000.
0: Really?
1: I'm lowballing. Okay.
0: Yeah, you're way lowballing. Go.
1: Okay,
0: up.
1: Let's go. Okay. I don't know how much you pay an 18-year-old. $600,000.
0: How about 1.2 to 1.5?
1: What?
0: Yeah.
1: 1.2 to 1.5? That's a lot of money. But also, I forget, it was the arms race versus BYU. Which, again, we know how much that BYU likes to throw out for cash. I mean, there was the rumor that DiBanista was getting $4 million. There was also at one point that he was getting $7 million.
0: Thomas and Acuff were both getting over $1 million. To play here. And from what I read, again, this is according to the best of Arkansas. I'll give them the credit for doing the reporting and aggregating a little bit here as well, is that BYU became more enamored with guys in the transfer portal, more enamored with older guys. And they feel like if they're going to spend that kind of money, they're going to be better off spending it on somebody who's already developed, not a guy like Caleb Rodrigo who's coming in here and still has a lot to prove. So that's where their head was during all this. And it brought, again, this is according to the best of Arkansas, it brought UConn back into the picture. And UConn tried to sell Arrigo on the fact that he'd be closer to New York if he played at UConn. And I don't think they may not have offered him as much money as what Arkansas did. Which, if Arkansas outbid someone, hey, good for us. Good for us on outbidding someone. But if it's between 1.2 to 1.5 to get a big man, I'm all for that. Look, if the name of the game is to win a national championship and you've decided that it's going to be easier to win a national championship in basketball than it is football, and you're willing to go all in, then hey, I'm fine with it. If you're going to overpay guys, I'm fine with it. Especially big men, because they're so hard to find. I think you better be paying a big man about $1.5 million. If you're not going
1: to
0: get him.
1: Again, I think it was just shocking to me because we don't know, one, if he's going to reclassify to this season for 2026, and two, if he does, how much playing time would he get? Especially since he hasn't had time with the team at all.
0: I think he'd get a lot of playing time. Again, I'm just going off his build. I'm going off his build. I think he's a guy that you would love to see play that five spot. I think he's a guy that can get in there and bang with the more physical players of the SEC in college basketball. He's the guy we needed against Michigan State last year. And if I think about that game, if we think about that Thanksgiving Day game going up against Michigan State, the one thing we know about Michigan State is they're going to be really physical. He gives you that opportunity to be physical. Now, will he foul a lot? I don't know. But I shudder to think that a kid like that is not going to contribute in a very meaningful way to Arkansas this year. I would also think that if he did reclassify, and if Davion Thompson reclassified, that they have both been told that, yeah, you're going to play a lot of minutes. You're going to play a lot, and we're going to give you the opportunity to play as many minutes as you possibly can this year. You're going to have to earn them, but we're going to give you that opportunity. And right now, again, just going off size, I like Origo better than I like Bowser
1: and Frolov.
0: Yeah,
1: and maybe
0: even Murinen.
1: Because again, I understand that Murinen is 7'7", 7'1" and like 110, 115, but I'd rather have a big man that's 245, 250, that again has the weight to play in the SEC. And I think that's the biggest thing that I like the most about Caleb Origo. It's if we got in a fight and a battle against Florida, Caleb Origo gets a lot of playing time because I don't know if anyone else can go up against Ruben Chenalu. I don't know if anyone else can go up against the duo of Thomas Houck and Alex Condon. I just don't think anyone else on this team is prepped for that. But I think if you got Caleb Origo at center, even if he's young and he would make young guy mistakes out there against Florida, I think he gives you the best shot.
0: Absolutely. So he's a guy that I do see him playing immediately. If he gets that opportunity, I see him playing the minute that he steps on the floor. If I am Murinen or Bowser, I don't want this kid reclassifying. This guy's gonna take my minutes. Now, you're also looking at, I think, what could get very interesting about this conversation. How deep does Cal want to go? Does Cal really want to go 10 deep? Because he seems, the comfort zone to John Calipari
1: is about 8.
0: Yeah.
1: And that's pushing it.
0: Yeah. And so is adding two more guys to the mix this year really benefit him? And what kind of conversations are you going to have with some of these other freshmen? Because they may come in and take minutes that other guys thought they were going to get. And you talk about that, the whole recruiting process, the retaining process. It may go to the guys that have already signed in this 2026 class. Outside of Jordan Smith Jr., you may have to re-recruit Abdu Torre. You may have to re-recruit J.J. Andrews. You may have to re-recruit Mika Murinen and just explain to them, I'm bringing in guys right now that have the opportunity to help us win a national championship. And if they're better than you, they're gonna play. How easy a pill is that to swallow when you were thinking all along you were going to be the one to do that? And what's interesting with Murinen, Murinen's going to play because Murinen right now is a guy that's most people think is going to be a first-round draft pick.
1: Yeah, thinking he's a lottery guy.
0: The guy that probably gets pushed out is Bowser.
1: Probably. I mean, he's going to be a senior, so it's one of those where you're willing to sacrifice his minutes. And also, look at what happened at the last guy that you brought in that was a senior, and you brought him in as a big man. What did he do?
0: Nothing.
1: He did nothing.
0: Yeah. And Origo right now, just from a physicality standpoint, is a better player than Bowser. Now, again, he hasn't played a second of college basketball. And Bowser may be more built mentally to handle that pressure than a guy like Caleb Origo is. But just from the physicality standpoint,
1: you can't teach 245.
0: No.
1: You can't teach 250. You can't. Having that is the weight that you need to be able to ground and pound in the paint. And that's just something that you can't tell someone who's been 215 or 210 the majority of their life, because most likely Caleb Origo has been battling in the paint throughout all of like his prep school years. And that's something that he understands what to do in those type of moments. And it doesn't matter if the talent level increases that he's going up against, it's the second nature that you just can't teach.
0: No, and Cal would not have a problem playing 5 freshmen. I mean, just remember that Cal would never have an issue starting or playing 5 freshmen if they were the best 5 to be on the court.
1: Because, of course, that's what won them the national championship.
0: Yeah, and if I'm thinking about the way Arkansas is built right now, very young team, you've got 3 older guys right now that have a chance to play. Obviously, Billy Richmond, Wilkinson.
1: And Bowser.
0: Wilkinson, and if you bring in Rodrigo, I would think if you bring in Rodrigo
1: or Arrigo,
0: or Arrigo, I don't why do you want to call him Rodrigo? If you bring in Arrigo, I'm looking at a starting five. Like right now, this would be my starting five. He'd be my center. Muirinen would be my four.
1: Billy Goat at the three.
0: Billy, yep, and then Wilkinson and Smith.
1: Yeah, that's kind of what I'm thinking
0: those
1: as
0: are,
1: well.
0: Those are my five. And that's what, 1, 2, 3 freshmen in the starting five. I'm fine. I'm fine with that.
1: And
0: I'd rock with that all day long.
1: I'm with you there. And I would be looking, and the one guy that I'm going to need to make sure that in the before conference play holds up his end of the bargain is Jeremiah Wilkinson. Because if he does not, if he's not the scoring machine that he was at Georgia, well, guess what? You know who I'm going to have ready to poach that spot? I got J.J. Andrews, who's probably sitting on the bench wanting to represent Arkansas more than anybody. And so probably what it's going to be, because that's kind of where I'm looking at as well. If everyone looks at Arrigo and kind of claims, okay, he can be the guy to help be the big man to get us through SEC play, is Bowser's going to have to try to make sure he earns and collects his upkeep while all the other rest of the freshmen are snapping at the heels of Jeremiah Wilkinson to take his spot. And then also, whenever Isaiah Seely returns from injury, is he going to have any type of factor into any of this, or is he kind of a man on the outside looking in?
0: Oh, I think he's... I think right now he is outside looking in. I matter of fact, I'm not expecting him to play till 2027, 2028.
1: And unfortunately, that might be for another team. Because again, if you've been on the outside looking in, and your freshman year, you were also on the outside looking in, if I had that for 2 years in a row, that's hard to swallow, especially with more and more freshmen flooding into Arkansas.
0: That might just be the case. I mean, look, that's a risk you always have to take. And the one thing that John Calipari will tell you, I mean, John Calipari, you cannot hold your team up for one guy. You can't. You've always got to try and get better. You've always got to recruit their replacement. That's what you have to do. And if it means one guy gets pushed out, that's never your intention. You don't ever recruit a guy with the intention of him getting pushed out. But if circumstances dictate that, that's not it, – it's something you can control, but it's also something he can control by being better.
1: Right. And there's some –
0: And then there's some things you can't control, like injury.
1: Like, again, sometimes, unfortunately, hitting the transfer portal comes down to bad timing.
0: Yeah.
1: And that's right now what's hitting for Isaiah Seely. It's bad timing.
0: Well, the one thing I know with Cal, and look, for Isaiah Seely, what he's got to ask himself is, how bad do I want to play at Arkansas? And if I want to play at Arkansas pretty bad, then... all right, I'll sit out this year, I'll go through the injury, and then I'll come back, and I'll be a part of next year's team. And it may be just a situation where we just wait for this guy for 2 years. If he doesn't cut it here at Arkansas, I don't think there's any shortage of schools, especially in this state, that would want him. I mean, I would think he's better than playing at a Little Rock or Arkansas State or a UCA, but if he wanted to stay in state, any of those schools would take him. If you want to go in the SEC, I would imagine there'd be some schools that would take him.
1: But again, you also have to continue the possibility of, what if he looks at this team and realizes, I can come back and be a contributor for the 2026-2027 season. He's then going to have to try to put in a lot of work to go up against a lot of guys who are more established than him.
0: And yeah, well, and I think this year it's a long shot of him being part of it. I mean, I don't know the extent of his injury, but I don't get the feeling he's coming back this year. And that's tough. I mean, the toughest thing for him to be, if you're not coming back this year, is just being away from the team and rehabbing and doing all that while they're practicing and playing and bonding, and you're just not really a part of it. 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
0: If I'm Braylon Russell, I've got a major chip on my shoulder with the way that I performed last year, with the fact that I let somebody come in and take my job in Mike Washington. 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
0: 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Oh, I just gotta laugh. All right, Levi, why don't you do yourself a favor? Think back to the Arkansas coaching search, and if you could have ranked the top five candidates that fans wanted, realistic or not.
1: Mm-hmm.
0: Number one on that list was James Franklin.
1: Yes.
0: And I'll always roll my eyes at that, because the dude got he was fired from Penn State. He may do great things at Virginia Tech, but then again, he may not.
1: But he was a fired man.
0: But he was fired, for crying out loud. And that was number one on the list. Number two, who would you say number two was?
1: Because all of the candidates that ended up going across the SEC, those candidates really didn't pop up until a couple weeks after.
0: But who'd you think on their wish list? Who do you think number two was?
1: Unfortunately, I think it was John Gruden.
0: Yeah. I'm going to say right now it was John Gruden.
1: Why was it John Gruden, man? Everybody went, oh, we saw John Gruden unbox our merch during his, like, whatever he was doing for Barstool.
0: Supposedly, there was a meeting, I think it was between him and Jeff Long, before they hired either Chad Morris or Bielema or one of those guys. If you were here around there, you can fill us in on that. But Gruden, like, I remember being on the tram going from the parking lot to one of the gates after Sam Pittman had been fired, and there was a guy, I want Gruden. Yeah, you know, older guy. He wanted John Gruden. And I think a lot of it is people know Gruden. They think about his time with the Bucks and winning the Super Bowl, but there are reasons that John Gruden isn't getting hired. Okay? It's not just Arkansas that's not hiring John Gruden.
1: Nobody's hiring John Gruden.
0: No, people are not knocking on his door. They are not wanting anything that Gruden has to offer. So Gruden, especially after a series of really idiotic emails that ultimately led to his ouster with the Raiders, the second time he was with the Raiders, by the way, that second time with the Raiders was not very good, has really had to pivot. And he's done all that stuff with Barstool, and he's done the unboxing, and he'll tell you how much he loved your school. Great John Gruden, he loved your school. Well, now he tells Ira Kaufman of the Ira Kaufman podcast that he wants to be a play-by-play guy. Didn't want to do color anymore. He wants to do play-by-play. He wants to be like Pat Summerall. He wants to go from the field to doing play-by-play. Not color, which is different. Color is, I was surprised at how many people didn't know this when I asked my last job, who's the best play-by-play guy ever? And a lot of people said John Madden. And I'm like, well, John Madden didn't call play-by-play. Pat Summerall did. Color is usually reserved for coaches, players. They explain the game. It's what Tony Romo does, and you can argue whether or not he does it very well. It's what Tom Brady does. You can argue whether or not he does that very well. Troy Aikman, you cannot argue. Troy Aikman does it very well. Those guys kind of add the flavor to the broadcast. Yes. And then you've got Joe Buck, who calls play-by-play, who describes the action as it's going on the field. That's what John Gruden wants to do now. And he said that he feels like it would be an easy transition 9 years after watching guys like Mike Tirico. he would like to at least give it a shot. Now, he didn't say it was an easy transition. He just feels it was a natural transition. And apparently, he's going to get that opportunity. There is no word yet on who is going to give him that opportunity or what network or streaming service that will be, but John Gruden is going to get that opportunity. And here's what I'm going to say about that. All right, I am not the biggest John Gruden fan. Never have been, never will be. There's things about the guy that just absolutely turn me off. But if he puts in the time and effort and has the enthusiasm that he has for coaching Levi, I don't see how he can't help but be successful at it. And he might surprise us all and be a very good play-by-play guy, which most ex-athletes and coaches, they don't make that jump. The jump they make is really to color commentary, which I thought, honestly, to be honest, I thought John Gruden was okay at color commentary. I didn't think he was great. And part of the problem that I had with Gruden was the fact that he never wanted to say anything controversial because he knew there might be a shot he could get hired again. So he didn't want to rip on any coaches. He didn't want to rip on any GMs. Every player he loved, he didn't want to find himself in an awkward situation where he's getting interviewed and he's getting asked about criticism of a coach or a GM that might be his employer or a player that he might have to coach. So he was soft in a lot of ways.
1: And so basically,
0: it was a good career move for him, but it was bad. It was bad broadcast.
1: He basically showed up and did. There's a word I want to use, but I won't. So he basically kind of phoned it in a little bit, so that way he could try to.
0: I don't think it was so much phoning it in as much as it was. I think he was using it more as an audition to remind people
1: who he was.
0: I'm still here. You can still hire me.
1: It's instead of giving the full bore commitment of, okay, yeah, we're going to jump into this and be the best color guy I can be. It's, we'll keep the door open to, hey, remember, I'm John Gruden. I coached once. Super Bowls, yay. He was trying to play the character of John Gruden instead of give the full effort of being a color guy.
0: Well, and yeah, I mean, and with color guy comes criticism. When a play doesn't work, tell me why it doesn't work. If a guy's not giving effort on the play, be willing to tell me. If you disagree with what a coach is calling at that moment, tell me why you disagree. I don't have to agree with you, but explain that. I want to hear your opinion on that because that's what I think you have to offer. Coming up next here on 92.1 The Ticket and the 92.1 The Ticket app, we'll tell you who the Hogs are taking to media days. And
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0: It is the Morning Sports Beat with Eric G. and Levi Peckinpah here on 92.1 The Ticket and the 92.1 The Ticket app. By the way, Levi was asking about Summer League. If you've got Prime Video at 4:30 today, and I believe my times are set to Central, 4:30 today, you can see Malik Thomas and the Cavaliers take on the Pelicans, and at 7 o'clock tonight, you've got the Celtics and the Kings, so you can see Darius Acuff play tonight at 7. That's on ESPN2. I don't know if I'll get a chance to watch much. You know what? I'm going to try. I'm actually going to try and watch some of that Cavs-Pels game, but definitely going to check in on the Celtics and the Kings tonight.
1: Ooh.
0: And looking forward to seeing what Darius Acuff can do against against the Boston Celtics.
1: Honestly,
0: or the Maine Red Claws, or
1: the New Orleans Pelicans roster of what they're bringing to the summer league. It's imagine the best of college basketball from like the past couple of years. So we're talking Marquise Noel, who was like the top guard over at K-State. Kobe Bufkin, Micah Peavy, Hunter Dickinson, who's the former Kansas guard, Malik Dia from what you saw over at Ole Miss. And that's who Malik Thomas is going to be going up against. And if he's going to unleash what he's done the past couple of games, good luck to those guys, because I don't – the level that Malik Thomas is playing at right now, I don't think anyone else on that Pelicans roster can touch him.
0: No. And right now Malik Thomas might be the MVP – might be the MVP of the summer league. And if you haven't heard what Trevin Brazil did, we're going to tell you about that coming up at 8:20. But as far as the Razorbacks go, one thing that we've been discussing over the last couple of weeks is who do you take? Who do you take to SEC Media Days? And Levi batted 1,000 on this because he did say that you need to take somebody from the offensive line. And he was a big Caden Kittler fan. So Caden Kittler going. Levi, congratulations on that. Quincy Rhodes, which everyone said was a given. And then it came down to which guy from Memphis are you going to take? Which guy can best speak for Ryan Silverfield?
1: Mm-hmm.
0: That just happens to be Sutton Smith, the running back. And to me, he's the guy that will probably get, outside of Quincy Rhodes, he'll get the most attention. And I would imagine most of the questions, especially outside of Arkansas and people who cover the Razorbacks, will be mostly about Ryan Silverfield and what his expectations were and how he thinks his teammates that were already here at Arkansas or his new teammates that came from the transfer portal, how they adjusted to what Ryan Silverfield wants.
1: Absolutely. It's going to be a big, almost like retrospective for Sutton Smith if he's going to be getting the majority of the questions of just how things are, how things have changed. Are they similar, different? Are there some players that took a little bit more time to get used to the system, or did everything click really well for not only him, but for the running backs that were around him? Like, Sutton Smith is probably going to be bombarded by not only Razorback media, but just those that are interested in all of these coaches that have went from their smaller schools now having to level up to the SEC. Because I'm going to assume not only for Arkansas bringing in Sutton Smith, but I will assume Sumrall, Golish, all of them are bringing players that were from the prior regime that they were in to SEC Media Days, so that way they can almost have like an ambassador to showcase the scheme that these coaches bring.
0: Well, that's what I would do. I not so much scheme, but what I need if I'm Alex Golish or Will Stein is I need advocates. I need guys that know me, that understand me, even if they didn't play for me at a previous stop. I need somebody who I mesh with, and when you're asked a question about me, they talk about how great it is to play for me and my program. Because at this point, Golish, Stein, Silverfield, and
1: Sumrall,
0: they're all still selling their program. Where, I mean, on the complete opposite end of that, you've got Kalen DeBoer, who is trying very hard to keep his job and keep the folks at Alabama happy. And unfortunately for a guy like Kalen DeBoer, there's nothing. There is not a thing that any one of your players can say that's going to change either media or fans' mind about what they think about you right now. You just have to go prove that on the field. Kalen DeBoer is still trying to prove that he's worthy of Alabama, but you're past the point of selling that. The only way you can sell it is to get back to the playoffs and win a couple of games. And if you only win one game like Alabama did last year, just don't get embarrassed in the second game. That's it. That's all you can do. Where these three new coaches, hey, for three of them, it's still a bit of the honeymoon phase. I don't know that Ryan Silverfield is getting a honeymoon here at Arkansas, which makes him the most interesting coach in the SEC to talk to, because most new coaches, when they get hired, there's a honeymoon period. Everybody's excited. Programs, I mean, automatically, whether it moves in a new direction or not, you just have the idea in your head that it's moving in a new direction, because the old guy's gone and he sucked and you wanted him gone. And yeah, we're paying him not to coach, but we brought you in and you are going to turn things around. Everybody is usually optimistic around a new coach.
1: But...
0: well, with Ryan Silverfield, I don't sense so much optimism or even cautious optimism. I sent a, we'll see. I sense a we'll see. So he's got to go out and sell it a little bit. He's the closest thing to the new coaches of Kalen DeBoer, where you can still sell the program, but again, it comes down to what you do on the field. That's the only way that he's truly going to change anybody's mind. And that's, I mean, it's kind of an odd thing to think about, that it's a new coach, and yet most people aren't doing backflips and carrying banners, I mean, and sales of Razorback gears not going up because they're all excited about the guy. It's a, oh, okay. This is the guy you went with.
1: Well, it's again, because unfortunately for him, no one's focused on him. They're focusing on who hired him. This is all a big lens at Hunter Yurcheck of him and his job and what he's done for the university. That's what this is all about. It's a big chess game of politics, and unfortunately Ryan Silverfield has to be a pawn in all of it to move around the chessboard. And so now, for a guy like Silverfield, he has to have all this success so that way he can actually move up and earn his right to be a king in the castle. He has to earn his right to actually be able to get some type of leniency or love and affection from the fan base, and it's completely not his fault.
0: No. I mean, look, he did what any of us would do. Think about it.
1: If we were given the keys to the kingdom to be a head coach for the University of Arkansas,
0: we'd all take the job, right?
1: Absolutely.
0: Even if we felt we were underqualified, if they came knocking on your door offering you more money than what you're making at your last place, giving you the opportunity to step up, we would all take that job.
1: Yes, please.
0: You can't get mad. You cannot be mad at him for taking that job. And I don't normally like telling people what to think. I really don't. But I don't see how you could be angry. I don't see how you could expect him to turn down the job just because you thought he wasn't the right guy to take it. You can't be mad at him for taking that job. Hey, I got an opportunity to do something awesome here. I'm going to go out and do it. We'd all do it. And for him, it's low risk, high reward. That's the thing you have to look at it if you're Ryan Silverfield. The reason it's low risk is because you still have a buyout. And if this goes south, you're going to leave with a golden parachute. You and your family are going to be taken care of. And worst possible scenario that happens to you is that it doesn't work out and you either end up as an assistant somewhere, most likely a coordinator position, or you end up in broadcasting.
1: Well, if you think
0: of... I mean, that's it. That's, again, low risk, high reward. If you end up killing it, then either you're a king here at Arkansas or you get the opportunity to go someplace better.
1: Well, the thing is, people who have failed at this job have failed up. Think about it. Chad Morris right now, what, offensive coordinator at Clemson? Brett Bielema, head coach at the University of Illinois, and has also done really well there?
0: Which, by the way, I'm glad you brought up Brett Bielema, because there is something that has been eating away at me since I heard it yesterday.
1: Oh,
0: my favorite fill-in for Paul Feinbaum, and I really like it when he hosts the show. I don't want to badmouth Paul, but I really like listening to this guy on the air. Is Cole Kublik, and Cole Kublik does an excellent job when he fills in for Paul. It's a It's a much different show. You're going to get a lot more football talk, a lot more X's and O's, and you're going to get less callers. It's just a completely different show.
1: I do like Cole Kublik.
0: But Cole said something yesterday that has been eating at me. He said he doesn't believe in fit anymore. That's something that we use, as he pointed out, that's something we used to always hear about coaches. Is he a fit for this particular job? My last co-host, as I always like to bring up, because I love this guy. I really do dearly, dearly love my last co-host, Pat Jones, who coached at Oklahoma State, was the head coach there for 10 years. He believes in fit. I believe in fit. I believe that there are certain coaches that are better in certain areas of the country mm-hmm. and certain programs than others. Brett Bielema is a great example of that. I do not believe he was a great fit for Arkansas. I do not believe he was a great fit for the SEC. A lot of it had to do with his personality. A lot of it had to do when he went down to Texas and shot his mouth off to the Texas coaches, Texas high school football

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1: Worry about much of anything else. And when I say coach football, it's a very generic term because there are things that have to go along with it, like fundraising, like recruiting. And so far, everything I can tell that he's done, he's getting a ton of commitments here. You can crow or be upset about how the recruiting class is ranked, but he's getting a ton of commitments right now for next year's class.
2: Going a lot in-state.
1: Yeah, he is. He's really revived the in-state recruiting here and probably got a lot more high school coaches excited about sending their kids and suggesting that they're going to Arkansas. He's probably got a lot more kids excited about being a Razorback.
2: I mean, because that was a big thing that everyone disliked Pittman for, of not going in-state.
1: And to Sam's defense on that, when you're at a place like Arkansas or Oklahoma or Missouri, Tennessee,
2: where you maybe don't have the strongest pull like a Texas, Florida, or LSU.
1: You can become very prejudiced towards the in-state kids because if they're not crank, if the state doesn't crank out a ton of players that can play at the level that you need to play them out, that you need, if they're not cranking out, like if in one recruiting class you've got one Quincy Rhodes and then everybody else is more of a group of five to FCS kind of player coming from your state, it's very easy to prejudice yourself against in-state kids. And that's not a good thing, but I can see where coaches do it. And you're thinking to yourself, well, we need kids from Texas. We need kids from Louisiana. We need kids from states that crank them out, that have more five-star kids. And unfortunately, when it comes down to those scholarships, you end up leaning towards that kid from Texas. But back to Ryan Silverfield, Arkansas needed a guy that just kept his nose to the grind. And it may not be the flashiest of hires, but right now I think it was the best. I think it's the best hire that you could get right now. And I think it's going to turn out to be a lot better than what people think. I could be wrong about that, but I don't give a darn about names. I don't care about winning the press conference. I want to win football games, for crying out loud, because that takes care of everything else. And Silverfield's a guy I believe fits the mold here, because that's what he is. He's just a football coach. Of course, Sam was too. And it didn't, you know, despite his, you know, gregarious personality, it didn't quite work out the way that we all wanted it to.
2: But there's enough set up for Ryan Silverfield to have success. It's just the unfortunate thing that because of the situation he came in on, that there's already a target on his back before he even has had a chance to snap the football.
1: Yeah.
2: He's unfortunately walked into a hostile work environment and has been told, okay, you're peacekeeper. You have to figure it out. And he goes, this is my first day out here. I don't know, man. What are you looking at me for?
1: Well, all you need, I mean, really, and again, easier said than done, just win those first two games. You win that Utah game, it buys you some grace for the Georgia game if your kids come out and play hard in it. You win that Tulsa game, you're 3-1 going into A&M, and you could play them tough, and it's you're 3-2 going into Tennessee, and Tennessee's coming here. And last time Tennessee came to Arkansas won that game. So you got a chance. I mean, you could legitimately start the season off in your first six games. You could start off 4-2. That'd be pretty dadgum awesome here for Ryan Silverfield. If you missed it last night, if you were watching the Major League Baseball All-Star game and not.
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3: 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September 5th, the Hogs are back. It's grills firing up before the sun rises. That first cold one in your hand. Celebrations on Dixon Street. And that feeling that this year might be different. New coach, new edge, new energy. From the tailgates to the hog walk, this is what we've been waiting for all year. 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And we are your church. NWA's home for the Razorbacks is 92.1 The Ticket and the Ticket app. Golf course, office, deer stand, gym, yeah, we're there. 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So, to say thanks, we'll give you all hogs all the time from 6 to 9. 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
7: 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You are listening to the Morning Sports Beat with Eric G. and Levi Peckinpah. And if you watched the All-Star game last night, I really can't blame you. Can't blame you for watching the All-Star game. It's the annual All-Star. You got to watch it, right? If you're a baseball fan. It's American tradition. Last night in Philadelphia, celebrating the 250th anniversary for America, and I thought it was cool how when the teams were introduced, they came out of this Liberty Bell. They went through a tunnel, and in front of the tunnel was a big Liberty Bell, and then they went over to a desk and picked up the quill and signed what looked like a Declaration of Independence. I'm sure it was the roster. And they just had everybody autograph it. Wherever that is framed, that is going to go for a ton of money at auction someday. But if you were watching that, you missed a much better show. The better show, believe it or not, was in the Summer League. It was NBA, and it was Trevin Brazile, who in 27 minutes last night put up 32 points for the Denver Nuggets in their 106-103 win over the Oklahoma City Thunder. And it was more than just stats last night for Trevin Brazile. Guy got a block last night. More importantly, you saw what the Nuggets have in store for him, which is they believe he's going to be a very good perimeter shooter. In fact, he was 50% from beyond the arc last night. And one of those three-pointers, just to tell you how good a three-point shooter he's going to be in the NBA, Oklahoma City drafts in the first round Adai Mara from Michigan. Seven foot three. Mara goes out on the perimeter to block Trevin Brazile, puts a hand in his face, and Brazile just goes up top, nothing but net. Just an absolutely beautiful stroke.
9: Clean swings around, bang.
7: And that was, honestly, was probably his best shot of the night. His highlight of the night was with the last few seconds, maybe a second and a half left in the first half, and the Nuggets up by six. They've got to inbound it as quickly as they can and get a shot off. So they inbound it right at about the half-court spot, give it to Brazile, and he just shoves one up, and it goes in. It's nothing but net. I caught the game starting with about 5 minutes left to go in the second quarter, and Brazile had already had like 14 points by that time. No, it already had 16 points by that time because he finished the first half with 19. And what I saw from him, especially on the offense, is they had him around the perimeter. They had him going into the corner looking for that open shot. That's what they want from him. And he was obliging them by making just about every one that they gave to him. On defense, they had him down low. They had him go against the 7-5 guy a couple of times. They had him going against Oklahoma City's, in air quotes, bigs. Because really, a day was the only
9: true big
7: Oklahoma City. Yeah.
9: Oh, also, don't forget the fast break windmill dunk that Trevor Brazile had.
7: Oh my God!
9: Because that was also one of those where we've seen him get air where he goes off one and just like what covers about 20 feet worth of air in like 3 seconds. This was off 2 feet and he just ends up wrecking the rim.
7: You know, from he looks more explosive off the dribble. He looks more explosive than what he did here at Arkansas. There was a time that he just completely blew by a day. I mean, made him look like he was standing in cement. There was another time where he got an open floor and just slashed to the basket and looked as explosive as ever. But Denver, the day before, signs him to a 4-year, $9 million contract, and he went out and proved the Nuggets absolutely right. It's one summer league game. You don't need to be popping champagne over it. But if you want your team to feel good about giving you that kind of money and that kind of trust, to say, we believe in you, we know we drafted you in the second round, but we believe in you enough to give you this kind of deal, you want to make sure that they believe they did the right thing. Last night was a great sign for him in them going, okay, yeah, we did it. We did the right thing. And they're probably saying to themselves, moving out of the first round, moving up to get this guy, taking him in the second round, we look really smart because we're getting him for cheaper than what we would have had to pay him had we taken him in the first round. He's making Denver look like geniuses at this moment. That's the highest compliment you can give any player right now, is Denver just looks so smart for taking him in the second round. If you're a GM and you want to point to how good a scout you are, it's your guys like that. It's not your lottery picks.
9: Exactly. Also, I think the one thing we forgot to mention is Trevor Brazile also showcased his rebounding ability and his putback ability at the rim several times as well. I mean, the stuff that we've been seeing his whole time at Arkansas, where he was able to play at the rim, get rebounds, and also at moments be able to be a big putback guy, showcase that as well. Truly, there's no realm that Trevor Brazile had a bad game for Denver. He did everything that he was needed and asked to do and more.
7: He was the best player on the court last night.
9: Absolutely.
7: And I don't think there was a time in... Can you think of a single game he played at Arkansas over the last 2 years where you could say he was the best player on the court?
9: Oh, there was one or two I do remember that he was the best guy. There was a couple of non-con matchups where he was going entirely ham. I think it might have been the JMU game. I think.
7: Okay.
9: And I know that there's one or two more games in SEC play last year where he was the best guy, even though Darius was still doing his thing. Without his contributions, you don't get a couple wins. But again, whenever you have Darius Acuff and Malik Thomas to kind of fill in your holes, there's no way you're going to be needed to be asked to do crazy things like he did.
7: And last night, he stepped up and proved that he could lead a team. Now, granted, it's pretty much a G League team that he was leading. And the great thing is, you talk about not being asked to do all that much. When you've got Nikola Jokic on your team, you don't have to worry about the pressure of carrying the Denver Nuggets. And this is such a great situation for him because Denver has a role for him. They have a plan as far as this is what we need you to do every night. He's showing them that he can handle that, and now it's just got to translate to him doing it once he gets to the association and plays against more savvy players than what he's playing right now, more experienced players. And it just feels like it's a very seamless transition for him to college to the Nuggets. Again, we said when he got drafted there was not a better case scenario for Trevor Brazile based on the way their personnel was set up. And it showed last night. I mean, he showed he could be even more dynamic than what they're going to need him to be his first few years in the NBA. Trevor Brazile may never be an all-star, but again, if you play like that last night, eventually you can't help but be an all-star.
9: Right. It's sounds kind of like Norman Powell, where Norman Powell for several years in the NBA, he was a serviceable to pretty good player. And then last year, after just being so consistent for, what, Norman Powell's been in the league for about a decade? After gets to year 10, year 11, and then bam, all-star year, and he's got paid this season. I think he's now with the Chicago Bulls.
7: The other thing I think I like about him if I'm Denver is physically I have to do less development with him than I would a guy who's 18, 19, having just played 1 year in college versus a guy that played four and has been in the weight room and worked on his body and worked on his skills. And the other thing is Trevor Brazil has had so many setbacks in his career. There's been so many times where we've seen him have a frustrating game or two, or there were questions about whether or not he was going to work out when he was here under Eric Musselman. Because he's gone through that adversity, it feels like anything you can throw at him at training camp, it's not going to break him.
9: Correct.
7: He may have a bad day at camp. You may have a bad game, and you have to learn the ins and outs of the NBA. But I don't think Trevor Brazil gets broken where it's to the point where he's like, I just can't do this. It's like, all right, whatever.
9: Right.
7: Had a bad day. That's in the rear view. Let's go.
9: Exactly, because no one ever bats 1,000. That's the thing. If you think that happens, you are very sorely mistaken. So he's already been through all of this, and I also like that it's going to help him out because he's been with Cal. Because Cal lets you know, you have your 1, 2, 3 big guys that are going to be your star players, but then after that, it's everyone has to fit in a role to make this team be successful, to keep the carriage going. And it's last year, it was Darius Acuff was going to be the number one, and between Malik and Trevin Brazil, you're probably going to be number two to number three, whoever's filling it out on the night. But then there's just some nights where Brazil had to go into as a role player of get boards and get it out to other guys to get their shots up. So you've already had to be a role player beforehand throughout certain matchups for Arkansas. So you're going to be able to slide in with your 10 to 15 minutes a night of being Aaron Gordon light until, guess what? Whenever we have the conversation of, oh, he's Aaron Gordon light. No, he's Trevin Brazil, and he stole away Aaron Gordon's starting spot within the first couple of years because he's that effective at what he does.
7: Next year could be a banner year for John Calipari when you think about it, because by all accounts, the Razorbacks are going to be pretty good. Even if they go through some ups and downs, they'll make the NCAA tournament, and you just get the feeling at worst they'll make the Sweet 16. But all three of these guys who got taken in the NBA draft, Acuff, Thomas, and Brazil, have a chance to have some really good years. And when you think about that, that impacts Arkansas greatly. If Brazil, Acuff, and Thomas go out and have really good years and can each, at least one of them, be in the conversation for Rookie of the Year, and two of them be the kind of the, oh, wow guys, like, oh, we knew they were good, we just didn't know they were that good kind of players. Now, all of a sudden, you're John Calipari when you're calling up guys, especially if you have to replenish the 2027 class, which right now is Caleb Arrigo and Davion Thompson, but both of those kids can reclassify, especially if you've got to replenish it, if they just decide to play now. I can call any kid and say, hey, I know you've been watching us, but have you watched the Kings or the Nuggets or the Cavaliers this year? Have you seen just how good Malik Thomas, Darius Acuff, and Trevin Brazil have been? Okay, all three of those kids came through Arkansas. All three of those kids coached for me. You want to be them? Then why are you even considering going to Utah or Duke or UConn or Duke? What's the point? I mean, first of all, no one wants to be up in Connecticut. It's cold. It's stores. It's isolated. Who wants to go to Raleigh-Durham? Want to go to Raleigh-Durham? Huh? What's there? Hey, we got Northwest Arkansas. We've got the Bud. But most importantly, I've got guys who are killing it in the NBA in their rookie seasons. And if you want that kind of success, you're only guaranteed to get it one place, even though you're not guaranteed to get it.
9: They don't know that.
7: They don't know that. And then Cal brings them on campus and say, hey, nothing's guaranteed. You got to work to earn it. Trevor Brazil worked to earn it. Acuff worked to earn it.
9: Right, and like this is a tiny zoom out, but that's like why I've been seeing some stuff in the summer league. I'm rooting for a guy like Jonas Adu, of where he is currently on the Utah Summer League and just had a massive game against the Chicago Bulls. You're rooting for some of your guys like Nelly Davis, who's fighting on a summer league roster, to make it out of the summer league and onto NBA rosters to be able to lock up contracts. Because the more guys from Arkansas, the more guys from Cal's pool of players that populates the NBA, that's better and better and better for the university and Cal to market. Again, the more the merrier for the marketing.
7: Well, it was really funny. Last night, I was on the phone with my wife, and we're both watching this game. As I'm FaceTiming her last night, we're both watching this game. And we're watching it from two different perspectives, because she being the, you know, Mrs. Thunder, she was really watching a day, and she's frustrated as hell with him. She is frustrated with him. She's like, this is the guy we drafted. This is the guy that's supposed to go after Wimby. He can't get up and down the court. He's slow. He doesn't get rebounds. He doesn't get whoop. I mean, she is just all over him.
9: Are you just grinning from ear to ear watching Trevor Brazil?
7: Yeah, well, I'm not so much grinning or throwing it in their face. I'm like, well, you know, at least Trevor Brazil's doing good. But I had to look, when you're married, you know the fights to pick.
9: Yep.
7: This was not a fight to pick, and I had to agree with her on watching a day despite his numbers. Like if I had not watched that game and was just doing very minimal show prep and looked at the numbers, I'm like, he had a pretty good game last night. He looks slow. He really does. Looks like he's running in cement. And the thing that I can say about the Thunder's bigs,
9: can't be doing that.
7: Well, Chet's not slow. Hartenstein's not slow. And if you want an opportunity to play on the court with those guys, you've got to get a hell of a lot faster.
9: Well, also, it's one of those things where I think for sometimes, like, again, top center off of the national championship winning team, do you think maybe some of those guys, I mean, because I've seen, like, Yaxel Lindenborg, he's looking good, but I'm wondering if there's some people from that Michigan squad that have almost just, again, kind of like how we talk about the championship hangover, of they won that championship and they've just kind of let it go to their head. And it takes a snap back to reality to realize to get back in shape.
7: Yeah, and I also think, and this is where I really give a lot of credit to Acuff, Brazil, and Thomas. You haven't played basketball since March. And for a guy like Acuff, he was lucky to get drafted by Sacramento because they do that California Jam thing where they bring in all the California teams and they do some stuff before they play games before they go to Vegas.
9: Yep.
7: So you got an opportunity to get on the court sooner, but I don't think Denver was in Salt Lake.
9: They weren't.
7: I know Cleveland wasn't in Salt Lake. But Brazil and Thomas haven't played basketball since March. So that's April and May. And yeah, you've done some working out. But you haven't played in games since March.
9: And by the time the Summer League is going to be over, they're going to be the two biggest names people are talking about from the Summer League.
7: And you kept yourself in game shape. Whereas a day does not look, it looks like a guy that hasn't played since Michigan won the national championship. I mean, that's just how it is. I don't want to tell you how to spend your money. I really don't. That it is up to you. But just let me be a pimp for the NBA League Pass right now to tell you, if you ever thought about watching the NBA on a regular basis, and you thought of it, you were like, yeah, I don't know, I'm just not really in. There's things about the NBA you don't like. Look, I'm telling you, if you ever thought about getting the League Pass this year, do it, because you're going to enjoy watching Brazil, watching Thomas, watching Acuff. You're going to enjoy watching how these guys develop. And you may become a fan of the sport as well. You might find other guys that you like about it. I didn't like the NBA for a long time. Then I covered it for 7 years, and now I find it hard to watch college basketball. But this is, like, I cannot sell it enough how exciting I think all three of these guys are going to be and how good it's going to be for us.
9: Or, Eric, hear me out. If you're not going to buy a League Pass, buy jerseys of some of those Razorbacks. Like, I'm already thinking about trying to get them Leak Thomas retro one. Like, from
7: Ooh, really?
9: Like, I'm thinking, like, early LeBron retro.
7: Oh, so you still want wine and gold. When you said retro Cavs, I thought orange and blue.
9: Oh, no, no, no.
7: I was
9: Mark Price orange. No.
7: No, you don't want the orange and blue. As long as you're going with the wine and gold combination for the Cavs, you can't go wrong. Whether it's the yellow, whether it's the red, whether it's the ones that had the blue accents on them. Oh, no. Cleveland's, ever since they went back to that color combination, all their uniforms have been sharp.
9: I need, and then also, I'm also thinking already for a throwback for Trevin Brazil, because I actually really like the 90s Denver Nuggets uniforms.
7: Those, I keep thinking about the 80s ones that had like the mountains and crap.
9: Yeah.
7: Oh, God, those were awful.
9: But hear me out.
7: Are you thinking about the powder blue, like the early 2000 Carmelo Anthony?
9: Ooh, I didn't even think about that.
7: Or are you thinking more the navy? The navy, like the Dikembe Mutombo navy with the gold. Okay.
9: The Dikembe Mutombo navies with the rainbow behind the mountain. Like, that's what I'm thinking, getting a Trevin Brazil throwback. But then again, like, a mellow throwback uni of Trevin Brazil would actually go really hard.
7: If I get any one of those jerseys, it would probably be Malik, just because I like the Cavs colors. But more likely Acuff, because purple and black's just sharp.
9: Purple and black.
7: The Kings, look, say what you want to about the Kings. They've had cool uniforms since they've gone purple, black, and silver. So yeah, I might have to do an Acuff.
9: I'm just thinking that big Cleveland logo that goes across the front, and then just the Malik on the back. Like, I'm the mid 2000s. Cleveland Cavaliers with the Malik Thomas. It just sounds perfect, and I'm willing to pay $200.
7: There, hey, you heard the man. 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
7: And I believe every position coach has an idea of who some of their starters are going to be. 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

0: 321 The Ticket app. Eric G. and Levi Peckinpah. Last night, All-Star game happened. American League won 4-0. I guess that means the American League gets home field advantage. Thank God they're done with that. 10 dumbest ideas ever made by man. Tying home field advantage to the World Series to the All-Star game was one of the 10 dumbest things man has ever done. What the other nine are, we can debate, but that one has to be in there. American League wins 4-0. That's not the story. The story of me really was the fact that it was kind of Justin Verlander's big send-off. I mean, only pitched one game for Detroit this year, got hurt, then decided to hang it up after pitching for San Francisco last year. And because it was really kind of all about him and going out and him being one of the most dominant pitchers while he was active in Major League Baseball, that meant he had to talk to the Fox crew. So we spoke to Alex Rodriguez, and here's what happened.
1: Justin, first of all, I've been a huge fan of your career from day one when you stepped into the old Yankee Stadium and blew balls right by me.
2: Good memories.
1: You know, for you.
2: You always had 3,000, so, you know, that's also
1: that's a one.
2: Yeah,
1: one.
2: Of course.
1: So I guess one. No, but I also look at you as, like, I look at Tom Brady, Jeter, you know, Poppy, Mariano, as guys that played into their 40s and is doing it at a high level. But this is for the young ones that are out there watching. How do you explain being a late draft pick, being designated for assignment a couple times with two different teams, right?
2: Me?
1: Yeah, no?
2: That's wrong. You got the wrong notes. I get it.
1: No, but the question I have for you is...
0: So Alex Rodriguez talking about, hey, man, how's it feel to me? You know, what does it mean to you to overcome all this adversity in your career? Essentially, no, dude, I was never designated for assignment. I wasn't. He was the number two draft pick, and I think it took him a year. I think it took Verlander a year to go from the minors to the majors, and there's Alex Rodriguez getting bad research, which means, kids, if you learn anything today, do your own research or double check the research done for you if you get to the network level and have people doing research.
3: It's another day and another Yankee loses. Another day, another Yankee just not having a good day.
0: Nope. Alex Rodriguez. Now that's the Mariner and him coming out.
3: Or the
0: Ranger.
3: That's the Ranger.
0: Yankee and him wins. The Ranger and him loses. All right, coming up next, it's You Better You Bet. May God bless you.
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0: And for as much crap as I give Brett Yormark, I have to give him all the love in the world today because you stood up to someone and you told them, no, this does not work for us. 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
20: The wonderful Sports Wednesday edition of You Better You Bet rolls on. Nick Kostos, our incredible crew, and you here on Westwood One Sports. I loved the first hour of today's show, even though I had to eat some crow. What would be French for that? I don't know. I had to eat some crow to start the show. Loved France all tournament long. Loved France prior to the World Cup starting. Was convinced France was going to beat Spain. Was convinced France was going to win the World Cup. And then the game started. And it was apparent pretty early on that this was going to be problematic for the French. And it was. La Roja, a.k.a. Spain. 2-0. And if you watch the game, you know that 2-0, is it a fair scoreline? It felt way worse than that. France never really had control of the ball. Spain extends its overall win streak to 37, including a number of wins over the French on that win streak. This was as impressive as it gets, as dominant as it gets. And now Spain, staking its claim as one of the greatest defenses in the history of international football, of international soccer. One goal conceded through seven games of this tournament. and it was against Belgium in the last round. One goal conceded through seven games. And if we get to Sunday and Spain win 10-0 against either England or Argentina, which to the uninitiated means they win and the other team doesn't score, they go down as the best defense ever in the history of international soccer. They will be the 1985 Chicago Bears, the 2000 Baltimore Ravens of international soccer. What an unbelievable performance by Spain and a miserable, miserable effort by Le Bleu and departing manager Didier Deschamps. I also told everybody, man, what a scientific breakthrough this is. The cure for insomnia. We found it last night. The Major League Baseball All-Star Game literally put me to sleep. I'm watching the game and I'm thinking, I can't stay awake. So if you're out there, I'm doing you a public service right now. You're out there watching or listening. If you have trouble falling asleep, if you twist and turn at night, if you're constantly moving around, your mind is racing, you're doom scrolling, you find yourself wide awake at 3 a.m. counting sheep. Yeah, here's what you do. You put on the 2026 Major League Baseball All-Star Game. I promise you, by the time Ernie Clement makes a nice throw from short to first base, you will be conked out. That is my promise to all of you. We'll get to the NBA, this Kawhi Leonard ridiculous situation. Adam Silver embarrassing himself. We'll get to that coming up later this hour. Gary Williams from the Golf Channel next hour to talk the Open Championship, which starts tomorrow in England. But man, I am so excited for this. Because joining us right now on the show, and this is like a nice preview for everybody, because I know, because I'm fans of theirs, that our friend Colin Wilson is with us now on the show. He does unbelievable work, big bets on campus with our friend Stuckey from the Action Network covering college football. And I believe Mr. Wilson, Colin Wilson with us now, at _Colin1, Colin spelled with two L's, I believe that I saw our friend, our mutual friend Stuckey, tweet out a couple days ago that your guys' college football preview podcasts are coming out soon, and that made me excited because I have a routine in the summer where I go for a long walk and I put you guys on and I kind of get educated on how to bet on college football this year, each season, from you guys. So A, is that true? B, how the hell is it going? And C, great to have you back on the show.
2: Oh boy, there's so many questions. Yes, I do have a calendar meeting next Tuesday for us to record our very first podcast for the college football season. And I've kind of had to take a step back this summer and realize that when I do this and Stuckey and I start, this will be the 10th consecutive season him and I have run a college football podcast, dating back to the 2017 season where we had to hire our own producer. We spent 5 hours editing it ourselves. Like, it's a pretty big deal in this space when you can do something with a partner for 10 years straight. So I'm excited to see how we, it's going to be another season of winners and another season of drama, and I can't wait.
20: And here's what I'll say to the audience. If you're out there, and we know the audience, because we have metrics, right, that the audience on this show has never been as big as it is now. So in case anyone's out there listening or watching and you're unfamiliar with Colin, and I'm introducing him, he's a great college football bettor. Yes, Colin does live in that world, and yes, he makes numbers for his games, but also when it comes down to it, he is, I'll speak for you right now, one of the biggest college football fans you'll ever meet, and someone that just loves the sport, loves to bet on it, but loves college football in like the purest sense of the form. So really excited to break down the season with you, my friend. And before we get to some thoughts on conferences and Heisman and national championship, let me hit you with this first, right? Because I'm starting to get really pumped for this season. What is Colin Wilson's singular favorite storyline entering this season? You can take this anywhere you want. The thing, the story that excites you the most is what and why?
2: I have a 1A and a 1B, and it's the two teams I think are going to make the national title game. So let's just start off there. Texas has the most explosive wide receiver set, and Arch Manning coming into a season where he figured out how to pass. There's only one gap in Texas's program. It is, can Sark learn how to call the right plays in the red zone? It's really been the problem. They've been bottom 90 in red zone efficiency year after year, except the year they had Bijan Robinson and Roschon Johnson running the Wildcat. But other than that, if they could just figure it out at the red zone, they're going to win a national title, and they should with everything that they have and the portal that they've hit with their wide receiver. They're good in the trench. They're good on both sides of the ball. This should be a team that wins the national title. If they don't, Sark has a lot of questions to answer. And 1B, I just keep gravitating towards Oregon, and not because of Dante Moore. that this is a team that is fine. And I've said this the entire, when Dan Lanning took the job, he was defensive coordinator at Georgia years ago. I said, if he can bring that defensive mentality and a defensive line to Eugene, Oregon, which for years you could run against Oregon all day long. It's been a huge problem, but they can't get the defense off the field because they can't stop the opposing rushing attack. Now they have, I think, the second highest rated defensive line per maybe PFF or Phil Steele. It doesn't matter where you go. They are competing with Ohio State, maybe Notre Dame, the best defensive line. And you look at Mateo Uiagalelei and Amari Washington. Like, these guys are playing at the NFL level. They're going to be top five picks. And it's something to say that Dan Lanning has all of his pieces in place for Oregon to make a national title run. And I think that's the two teams that are going to be there. And so, you know, that's the two biggest questions and the two biggest narratives, but that's the teams I have playing in the national title game.
20: We are 6 weeks away from week zero of college football. It's going to be here before you know it, and this season should be absolutely spectacular. So, Colin, I have the BetMGM odds board open right now, and Texas and Oregon are amongst the favorites, right? Texas to win the title at BetMGM is plus 750. Oregon is plus 800. There are three teams ahead of them as favorites on the odds board. Well, Indiana is the co-third choice along with Texas. Indiana plus 750, the reigning national champions. So your two actual favorites are the teams that played in the national championship game, not this year, but last calendar year. Ohio State is the favorite at plus 600 with Julian Sain and Jeremiah Smith back. Notre Dame with C.J. Carr at quarterback, plus 700, the second choice on the board. So this is not like Colin hates Ohio State or Notre Dame. I'm sure you think both teams will be in the playoff and will be really good. Why not Ohio State or Notre Dame in the title game? Why Texas and Oregon over those two teams?
2: I have a problem with Ohio State on both sides of the ball. Of course, here we go again. The people that have listened to our pod for 10 years realize that my Ohio State love is always short. But, I mean, my issue with them is the defense again. They've lost at least seven starters, I think, on the defensive side of the ball. So even though they recruit and they
20: – And not just starters, right? Like top 10, top 15 picks in the NFL draft that just happened. So it's like you're 100% right about this.
2: Yeah, so they're really depleted on the defensive side of the ball. And it's not going to be the same defense that won a national title a couple years ago. And plus, Julian Sain, like, I know we're going to touch on Heisman probably, but this guy can't win the Heisman when there are like three other better players on his team, including Jeremiah Smith. So, and Julian Sain, I just don't see it in the numbers that I see with the other quarterbacks in college football for him to like stand out and belong at the top of the odds board for the Heisman. So Ohio State, I got problems on both sides of the ball for them. Notre Dame, I don't really have a lot of problems. I mean, this is a top five defensive line linebacker, secondary unit. The defense is going to be stellar. They just have to replace the running backs that they lost last year. But C.J. Carr is a legit Heisman winner. And I think their entire season about entering the playoff with a bye, about having one of the top seeds, really comes down to that game against Miami towards in the second half of the season. So, you know, I'll kind of – Notre Dame, and Stuckey and I talk about this a lot, like – when you think that they're going to have a perfect season, you think that they're going to dominate people, they go out and lose to Northern Illinois as a 28-point underdog. And sometimes these things happen with Marcus Freeman. So, you know, I think really if you want to buy Notre Dame, the time isn't now preseason while the hype is coming in. It's when that dip comes and that Northern Illinois game happens somewhere on the schedule.
20: Let's get into the reigning defending national champion. It's going to always feel weird, I think, to say it, right? The reigning defending national champions of college football, the Indiana Hoosiers. Kurt Cignetti and company, Fernando Mendoza obviously onto the NFL. The TCU transfer, Josh Hoover, looks like he'll be the starting quarterback this year for Indiana. How do you handicap and how do you project Indiana this year following a title last year?
2: Well, I would like to thank Cignetti and Indiana for making every other school think that they can win a national title, because all the talk here in Fable, Arkansas is, well, if Indiana can do it, we can do it. No, we can't. And what Indiana has done has been amazing. Plus, they have a fan base. Like, if you don't know, like, how many people have actually graduated from Indiana and actually have a little bit of money, there's a reason why they're able to afford to go out and get all these players and pay Cignetti as much as every other coach in college football. So there's a special dynamic there. But I'm really interested in how this Josh Hoover project goes, because I just got back from Big 12 Media Days last week and had a couple of sidebars with Sonny Dykes and talking to some TCU folk about Josh Hoover, the quarterback that transferred into Indiana. And, you know, 20 interceptions is not great. The number of turnover worthy plays he had is not great. And, you know, the response, if you haven't been paying attention to the offseason, Cignetti fired back and said, well, Josh Hoover will have a defense and a running game, so he won't have to make as many mistakes. So there's no love lost between TCU and Indiana right now. But the question is can Josh Hoover not make as many mistakes as he did with TCU in that Kendall Briles offense and be a more disciplined quarterback like Fernando Mendoza was? So I can't really buy Indiana, although they have two of the best wide receivers in college football. They still are going to have a great defense. It all comes down on Josh Hoover. So we'll see how that plays out. I'm just not a believer in him.
20: There are so many juicy storylines and like fun teams entering this year. Like I don't think we're going to be able to get to all of it because there's so much good stuff here. Let's go to Miami. National, you know, finalist last year, loses to Indiana in the championship game. The Duke transfer, Darian Mensah, comes over to take over for Carson Beck at quarterback. Miami is one of the top choices to win the national championship and the favorite to win the ACC. What about Mario Cristobal and the Hurricanes after a run to the title game, Colin, last year?
2: Yeah, heavy favorites in every game that they play this year, except for Notre Dame, where they will be an underdog. What is that, November 7th? By the way, don't have a wedding on November 7th. Don't go. Don't make any plans. Don't go hunting. Don't do anything. November 7th is the biggest day in college football this season. But as far as Miami is concerned, like it's the same thing that I just said about Indiana. Like if it's preseason, I like to identify where there could be gaps or holes in the team that are going to keep me from cashing tickets. And Darian Mensah has the ability to take over a game and score six touchdowns. And he also has the ability to have six interceptions and six fumbles in a game too. So how disciplined is he going to be running this offense? You know, Carson Beck was so fantastic at limiting mistakes, short throws, hitting the big – I mean, Malachi Toney was one of the best freshmen I can remember in years, a wide receiver, just saved everything. And so I think Darian Mensah has the ability to make some of these teams like Stanford, Florida A&M, Wake Forest, that's who they start off with. Mensah should absolutely crush them. But when he actually gets to face like an actual defense, like Clemson's still going to have a top 10 secondary in the nation. Even though they're falling off the map, and Miami will be at least 12-point favorites over them, there are going to be

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1: And I don't mean this as an insult, aren't saying this kind of stuff yet. I guarantee you this. Once we get into training camp and into the preseason, he going to be a central figure in this NFL season, running the defense for America's team. He's a Vic Fangio disciple. We had Sal Palantonio on the show last month, or, I don't know, 6 weeks ago, whatever. It all blends together. And Sal, who's as plugged in as it gets and a good paisan, telling us that he thinks Christian Parker could be a future head coach in the NFL. He's a Philly guy who talks to a lot of people in the Eagles organization where Parker came from. I love the Cowboys this year. I do. Where are the holes to poke in them? I'm not saying they're going 15-2, but I do think the upside's there. So this list, this top 10 receiver list, tells us something bad about the New York Football Giants and something good about the Dallas Cowboys in the NFC East. And in case you were unaware, or in case you forgot, those two teams will meet, the Cowboys and the Giants, week one on Sunday Night Football at the Meadowlands. Dallas is currently a 2.5-point road favorite. And that number, in my estimation, is short. Dallas will win that game by at least 3 points. On the other side, we'll get you set to bet the Open Championship, get you set to be informed on the Open Championship when friend of the show, the very handsome Gary Williams of the Golf Channel and Sirius XM PGA Tour Radio, joins Nick Costos here on Westwood One Sports.
2: 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And yes, we're counting. 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

0: Cofield is going to have an easier time changing the culture than what most people are giving him credit for is because you're starting over with a new team. 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
0: By all accounts, Malik Thomas was being told that he was going to be picked in the first round, or at least had every indication that he was going to be picked in the first round. 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
1: 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Black and Abdallah Show. Thank you to Raj and Roy for producing today's show. Up next here on Westwood One Sports, Jim Rome is coming up in 10 minutes right here on Westwood One Sports. We continue on previewing the teams in the NFL heading towards training camp. The first two teams will report on July 22nd. Everyone in the NFL will be in camp by the 28th of this month. Let's go to 32 questions in 32 days. The Los Angeles Chargers.
0: 32 questions in 32 days. 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Today's team, the Los Angeles Chargers.
2: Herbert stops, launches deep. He's got it! Touchdown, Chargers! What a throw!
0: Today's question, how will Justin Herbert and Mike McDaniel mesh?
1: Oh, I like that. I think they will mesh. I think Mike McDaniel is a perfect offensive coordinator. Maybe a little too much swag, a little too much worried about his fresh kicks to be a head coach, to stand up in front of 53 men and be the guy, the leader of the team. But I think as the flashy offensive coordinator with a hotshot quarterback who can throw the football a country mile, I think it makes a lot of sense. I think Mike McDaniel and Justin Herbert, I think they'll mesh well.
3: I think that it matters, let's say 60% how much they mesh, because this team is going to rely a lot more on running the football. They drafted Jake Slaughter in the second round to be their left guard. He traditionally played a lot more center in college. So they've got Joe Alt, they've got Jake Slaughter, they've got Rashawn Slater. They're revamping their offensive line to protect Herbert a lot more. So they've got Ladd McConkey, they've got Omarion Hampton, they've got Quentin Johnson. They've got some weapons now. And what we saw from Mike McDaniels in the past is that he wants to go fast when it comes to the running game, and he wants to run a lot, and he did that a lot in Miami, and I think that they're going to do that. I am very excited to see what he does to this run game in terms of trying to protect Justin Herbert. Herbert took a lot of hits, and it's led to a lot of health issues for Herbert, and so I think that if you try to protect him, that while you're trying to retool this offensive line by running the football, something that McDaniels specializes in, then you're going to get more out of Justin Herbert by keeping him upright more. And if you can run the ball effectively, that's going to lead to a better offense. And look, Harbaugh wants to run the football. He wants to do it.
1: Yeah.
3: But they haven't been able to because their offensive line hasn't been as good. So I think that with this combination, will they be able to mesh? I'm sure they'll be able to mesh just fine. But he's going to be retooling this entire offense to be run heavy, run fast, and protect Justin Herbert and throw it in spots when he has to. And look, you're going to see a completely different Chargers offense because of the way McDaniels does. And I think he brings a great offensive mind to this. I think this offense can be really, really good as long as they can run the football effectively.
1: I know going into last season, Omarion Hampton was one of my favorite draft selections. Mm-hmm. I thought the you want to talk about meshing with the new offensive coordinator. I thought Omarion Hampton was going to be a standout rookie player. He only played in 9 games last season. He carried the rock 124 times. He had 545 yards and 4 touchdowns. He also, out of the backfield, caught 32 passes and 1 touchdown. I think this season he'll explode, right? Like, he's going to be one of those players that if you're a fantasy football player, you're someone that is looking for those like do everything backs. That to me is Omarion Hampton. So I'm expecting big things from him as well. And I think the offense will absolutely mesh as we continue on here on Black and Abdallah. 32 questions in 32 days. There you go, the Los Angeles Chargers. I think the outlook is pretty bright for the Chargers heading into this season. All right, coming up in about 7 minutes, we will get the second semifinal match, Argentina and England. Who do you think wins that match in the World Cup today?
3: Chris, I think it's coming to New York, New Jersey Stadium. I think that England wins, and I think the final, New England moves on to the final in New York and New Jersey, because we can't call it MetLife because of FIFA.
1: Well,
3: I think that's what happens.
1: FIFA doesn't rule me, so I'll call it MetLife.
3: Unless, of course, you get some Argentina, you know, FIFA fun.
1: Favoritism.
3: Yeah, well, we'll see.
1: A fun wild card, red card from the pocket for on England.
3: We'll see.
1: All right, enjoy the match. Jim Rome and the Jim Rome Show is coming up next right here on Westwood One Sports and the Westwood One Sports app.
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0: 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Cole Kubik sitting in for Paul today. Appreciate you guys being with us. Roman Harper joins us in about 35 minutes. We'll talk Alabama football with him, SEC defenses, and more. 855-242-7285 if you want to get into the show. 855-242-7285. We go to Greg in Enterprise, wants to chime in on the Paul Feinbaum Show. 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
1: Hey, Cole, how you doing today?
0: Wonderful, thank you.
1: Hey, I just want to talk about Auburn's first three games. I'm pretty sure that the home game is going to be a home game with Baylor over in the Mercedes Stadium.
0: Yes, sir.
1: Southern Miss, that's going to be a night game. And then Florida is a night game. I think the two first games are in our favor, but I don't know about Florida. What do you think?
0: I think it's a fork in the road game for both teams. There's reason for optimism with both. There are obviously reasons to have some concerns with both. I think probably a tad more concern with Auburn than Florida, just because the overall skill that Florida brings to the table with Dallas Baker, Eric Singleton, Jaden Baugh, regardless of who's at quarterback, you're going to have dudes at receiver, at running back, and then if a quarterback can just distribute the football, they're going to be tough to handle. Now, Auburn brings back DJ Durkin defensively, and they'll be in attack mode. That style of game could be one that just really slows down, gets bogged down. I could see that being a 14-10, 17-14 type game where both teams sort of just trying to protect things, maybe hold on to a lead late. Florida may be battling being on the road. Auburn crowd will be into it at night, like you said. Probably come down to quarterback play and mistakes, which leans Auburn a little bit, because Byron Brown's been in this system. But what's his offensive line going to look like? It's a massive question mark. We thought it was going to be better last year for Auburn, and it wasn't. So I think that's the game where whoever wins it has a really good chance to vastly exceed expectation, and the loser, they're going to be scratching and clawing most likely the rest of the way.
1: Defense will look really good during the spring practice, but that's spring practice. But Durkin definitely, I think, he's got his finger on the pulse.
0: You got Xavier Atkins back. I think Jared Smith poised to have a big year. Depth of defensive tackle needs to continue to come along a little bit. You have some veterans on the back end. And here's the good news, Greg, is, yes, you had a first-round pick loss off that defense last year, Keldrick Falk, but Keldrick Falk didn't take over games. Nothing against him. It's not trying to put him down as a football player, but the scheme is what wreaked a lot of the havoc, is what brought on a lot of the problems. And that's DJ Durkin doing that. And he's back, so that is a big plus. I also say pay attention to this. How the offense and defense are managed throughout the course of this season. Because when you get past that first month, now Baylor, that's going to be an offense that's spread out a little bit. They can push the ball down the field. It'll have a run element, but there are air raid tendencies with that offense. Tennessee, obviously going to go fast. LSU, going to go fast. Ole Miss, going to go fast. Mississippi State, going to go fast. Like, the defense has a chance to get worn out in a hurry. So don't be surprised if you see Alex Golish do more in the run game, try to slow things down intentionally just a little bit more once they get into October to protect that defense through the rest of the season.
1: Well, thank you, Cole. I appreciate it, and you have a good day.
0: I appreciate the call, Greg. 855-242-7285. You guys want to get into the Paul Feinbaum Show, you can do it there. We were going to talk Alabama schedule. Greg wanted to go into Auburn. Talk a little Auburn schedule as well, because those two obviously going to meet at the end of the season in one of the best rivalry games in our sport, the Iron Bowl. It'll be in Tuscaloosa this year. We can discuss that, but what leads up to it for both of these football teams, 855-242-7285. We'll talk about it and get to more of your calls next on the Paul Feinbaum Show.
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8: 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It's grills firing up before the sun rises. That first cold one in your hand. Celebrations on Dixon Street. And that feeling that this year might be different. 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NWA's home for the Razorbacks is 92.1 The Ticket and the Ticket app. Northwest Arkansas sports don't stop when you leave the car. 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
2: 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So, to say thanks, we'll give you all Hogs all the time from 6 to 9. 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

0: Welcome back in. Paul Feinbaum, SoCal Cubic, sitting in for Paul today, 855-242-7285 to get in. A lot of conversation around the Alabama Crimson Tide today. 855-242-7285. Your thoughts on what Roman Harper had to say about Alabama. Mike Griffith early in the show talked a little bit of Alabama, talked some Georgia as well. Where we stand on these teams heading into the 2026 season. Still have Jesse Simonton coming up a little bit later. Talk ACC Media Days. Stuart Mandel is going to be with us at 5 o'clock Central to discuss preseason hype. Warranted, unwarranted, too much, not enough. We'll discuss that with him. Sticking with Alabama, though. We'll go through the schedule here in just a moment. But I wanted to just bring this up when you're talking about Kalen DeBoer and what he's done. We mentioned the contract extension that's got him in Tuscaloosa through the 2032 season. Entering year three, it's been pretty good for Alabama coaches. Wallace Wade won the first SEC title in 1925 in his third year as the Alabama head coach. Frank Thomas won an SEC title in 1933, his third year as the Alabama head coach. He would go on to win a national championship in year four. Gene Stallings, national title in 1992, and that Sugar Bowl win against Gino Toretta in Miami, his third year as the Alabama head coach. And Nick Saban won his first national championship with Alabama in 2009, the dominant win to go for Texas in the Rose Bowl, in his third year as the Alabama head football coach. So, you could say patience. You can say, already should know, should be there, wanted to be there. Took Bear Bryant until year four to win his first national championship in Tuscaloosa. So maybe wait and see. But there are questions that are still yet to be answered. Keelan Russell, Austin Mack, what's it going to look like with Ty Simpson departing to the NFL? 13th overall pick, by the way, for the callers earlier in the show that were saying he needed to be replaced last year. I'm not even going to go into that. Does the offensive line need to improve? Absolutely. Run game need to be better, of course. And if you look at some of the hires that Kalen DeBoer made, specifically bringing in a couple former offensive linemen to assist with the O-line, with the tight ends, to be a part of the staff, help reemphasize a little bit of that grit, a little bit of that oomph, a little bit of that nasty, I believe. I think that's intentional. It's absolutely intentional. Kalen DeBoer knows what he's doing, knows what he wants to bring, knows he needs more of it. And he went out and tried to make it happen. You open up with East Carolina, 11 a.m. on ABC. At Kentucky week two. Now listen, this is going to be, you have a quarterback that's been around college football for a few years in an offense that offers quick distribution, couple new playmakers. If you haven't looked or heard or talked about what Kentucky is bringing in, as I mentioned earlier, Will Stein joined me on Cube Show, my podcast. You can go grab that YouTube wherever you get yours. It's a fun conversation with Will just about kind of where his team is, what his expectation is, how he manages things, runs things. He's going to go out of his way to make this thing just a little bit easier. And that's a tricky place to play. I think that Kroger Field is underrated. I think when it's a bigger game and it gets going specifically at night, they get that War of the Worlds tugboat horn, whatever it is, on third and longs and crowd gets into it. It's a cool atmosphere. It's a tough week two game. You don't know who you are at that point in the season. 855-242-7285. You want to get in? 855-242-7285 to join the Paul Feinbaum Show. You don't know what's happening there, what your team is. The DNA of your team has hardly shown itself week two. So that's a tough one. 230 ABC, also 230 ABC, Florida State's return trip to Tuscaloosa after that embarrassing loss last year. I think Alabama matches up well. I'll be very interested to see what the play calling is going to look like. We saw Tom Herman out of that staff. He's going to be a special assistant to the head coach. But no Tommy Castellanos. Ashton Daniels, Stanford Auburn, moves in as quarterback. Doesn't offer quite the burst with his mobility that Castellanos did. I think he's a little bit more of the north-south runner, long strider, than Castellanos offers a little bit more wiggle. But Alabama should get that game. And then South Carolina at home. Bad part about that one is Kendall Bryles, Lenore Sellers, they'll start to have things figured out by that point. That will be a big challenge for the defense because that South Carolina offensive line should be upgraded, should be better. You got some Got some weapons, including Lenoris himself, dual threat that can take over a game. Mazio Bennett back, Nick Harbor back on the perimeter, and then obviously Dylan Stewart can take over a game. Clayton White, great defensive coordinator for the Gamecocks. Be a tough game. You're at Mississippi State after that. And then Georgia at Tennessee, Texas A&M at home, at LSU, at Vandy, Chattanooga, and then Auburn, the Iron Bowl. To close it out, you get it at home. Take care of business at home, I think you're in great shape. That, to me, kind of the story of this Alabama season. Now, Baton Rouge, never easy place to play, especially that one. That game's always massive. Knoxville, another one that, from a rivalry perspective, a history perspective, is one that is going to be just a difficult game. When the Crimson Tide goes to Rocky Top, there will be blood. It's just what it is. It's a rivalry game. And you love it. You love the physicality. You love the passion. You want the heat turned up. Georgia has sort of become that now as well. So you get three of those in the back half of your season. Good start, imperative for the Crimson Tide, in my opinion. Imperative for Kalen DeBoer and his staff. And with a young quarterback and a new offensive line, I told you guys yesterday, be very careful with the, it can't get any worse, because it can. Instead of it can't get worse, you better be going out there and making sure it's better. Trey in Tuscaloosa, welcome into the Paul Feinbaum Show. Trey, how are we doing? We'll try to get Trey, 855-242-7285. Let's get to a break. When we come back, we'll get to more of your calls. Continue talking Alabama next right here on the Paul Feinbaum Show.
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0: Welcome back into the Paul Feinbaum Show. Cole Kubrick sitting in for Paul today. 855-242-7285. 855-242-7285. Talk Alabama. Talk that schedule. What are the strengths of the Alabama football team going to be this year? I think the skill. So playmakers. Latier Brooks. Ryan Williams. Like what you brought in through the portal, a tight end and Josh Ford. He's not as much of a playmaker as he is a little bit of a tone setter. I think either quarterback can be a playmaker for Alabama. And maybe more mobility is needed there because of some of the defenses that you're going to face. South Carolina, really good pass rush. Georgia, really good pass rush. Tennessee comes after you. A&M comes after you. LSU comes after you. Auburn comes after you. Offensive line better be ready. Mississippi State, by the way, coming after you. So, and you got a defense coordinator in Lexington that spent some time in College Station and not afraid to light you up either. The offensive line's got to be better. But I think secondary from a coverage perspective could be really good, which allows you more freedom up front to be able to move and attack and do different things, which protects your linebackers to an extent. And if that's a younger group that maybe takes some time to grow, there's a big advantage or hurdle that can be overcome for Kane Womack. Offensively, if you have guys, playmakers that can take quick, high percentage, easier throws, I don't really believe in easy throws, easier throws, and turn them into 20, 40, 60, 80 yard gains, touchdowns, all of a sudden it helps the run game a little bit, slows some of those defenses down, forces them to do different things, different ways, it can give you some advantages. Mobile quarterback forces those defenses to respect their rush lanes just a little bit more, play contain just a little bit better, and both these quarterbacks have some mobility. I think Keelan Russell a little bit better. When you're talking about offsetting what's on the schedule, those potentially some of the ways that that may be able to take place. 855-242-7285. You want to be a part of the Paul Feinbaum Show, you can do it there. Jimmy in Alabama would like to chime in. Welcome to the show, Jimmy.
1: Yeah, I got a question, you know, to divert the conversation from Alabama and Michigan. Why was Hugh Freeze not successful at Auburn when he was successful at Ole Miss and the other school?
0: Liberty.
1: Liberty,
0: well,
1: yes.
0: One, when he was at Liberty, I think Liberty had some massive advantages by being an independent financially by with what they were able to get to go grab players out of the portal. I think that helped a lot. He still coached them up, and they still had to go out there and execute. I just don't think he was ready for the new grind that is the SEC. That's my opinion. And some of that could have been health-related. Some of that could have been career-related, just where he is mentally, emotionally. Not sure. But it just needed to be more, and it wasn't. So that, to me,
1: and
0: where today's
1: opinion,
0: college football is, Jimmy, it's different. It's less X's and O's. It's less actual coaching from that spot than maybe it has ever been.
1: Yeah. And your opinion on the new coach?
0: Alex Golis, I'm a big fan. No nonsense, relatable, doesn't put up with a lot, has a fun offensive system that he can sell to recruits, has spent time in the league, has the energy to be able to manage, dictate, talk to, be around players, coaches, personnel, people inside the athletic department. I'm an Alex Golis fan. I love that he kept Durkin because I think Durkin has familiarity with the roster. And now that gives him some advantages with what they're going to do defensively, specifically earlier in the season. He's already showing that through traditional high school recruiting, he can be successful. Now you go into next year, keep the recruiting going through the high school, and you add a couple guys in the portal that maybe just weren't yours but could upgrade your talent. I think he has a chance to be successful at Auburn. He wants it. That's the thing. Alex Golis wants it, and he'll fight you for it. You're not going to take the dinner off his table. It's not going to happen. He'll bite you, he'll fight you, he'll elbow you, he'll knee you. And listen, there's other guys in the conference like that too. John Summerall, same way. Ryan Silverfield, same way. Like, those dudes aren't backing down from anybody. They're not going to the golf course. They're not going to hang out. They want football, and they want to win at football. And it doesn't have to be a certain set of pass plays or to a certain receiver or a certain way. If they want to run the ball 50 times, they'll run it 50 times. Throw it 100 times, they'll throw it 100 times. Win with defense, they'll win with defense. They're winners. It's what they are. Paul is in Alabama.
1: So what's your... chime.
0: Well, hold on, Jimmy. Let me get to Paul before we get out of here because we're almost up against a break. Welcome in, Paul. Sorry about that.
2: Hey, Cole. Thanks for taking my call. Just I got a question about the NIL or whatever the money is that universities are allowed to pay players. Is there any kind of standard for how much universities can spend, or is it just the universities with the most money can get the best players?
0: Yeah, there is a, the revenue share, there's not a cap per se, but there is a certain amount that must go to the players. And I'm glad that you sort of prefaced it or asterisked that, Paul, with, you know, whatever it is, because it's technically not NIL. It's pay for play a lot of the times. There is some real NIL out there that we'll disclose on the other side on the Paul Feinbaum Show.
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0: don't like us. Right. Florida Gators should never play the Miami Hurricanes again. We should never give them the privilege of playing an SEC team. Florida State, they can have that. Their fans are respectable. But the Miami Hurricanes, that area of the state is not safe when it comes to sports. It's dangerous. They act third world-like. And we all know this.
1: Thank you. Didn't Michael Irvin have batteries thrown at him in Philadelphia? They're idiots everywhere. I don't care nationality. I don't care background, DNA, where you're from. There are morons on every corner of this planet. There just are. Some choose to show that moronic behavior before, during, after sporting events. We have people who fight in trailer parks after the Iron Bowl here in the state of Alabama every year. Some get shot every year. So, where do you even go after that? 855-242-7285. You guys didn't anticipate SEC football and World Cup colliding like that, did you? Well, good news is we're not going to talk about it in that context anymore. We will get to your calls. 855-242-7285. Next, right here on the Paul Feinbaum Show.
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7: 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It's grills firing up before the sun rises. 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Celebrations on Dixon Street. And that feeling that this year might be different. 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

0: last year, played quarterback coming out of high school. So it's different. That leadership is not come into our program, sit and watch, observe as to how it's going to be done. Then you get plugged in. Now you take over not just the playing time, but that leadership portion as well. And it goes to why we don't know as much, how we try to figure teams out once the season begins. Because the leadership is what helps the continuity. The continuity is what helps the level of comfort. The level of comfort is what allows you to play fast. And the more comfortable you are, the more your coach can put on you. Now, that could be amount of plays, responsibility within a plays, amount of communication, how many times you motion, how many times you shift, how many different formations you line up in, how fast you go, how slow you have to go, if you have to huddle, if you don't have to huddle. All of that comes into play. So the more complex you can be, even let's just say running five different plays, how many ways can you run them? How many formations can you run those plays out of? How many motions can we attach to those? How many shifts can we attach to those? And then how many options inside those plays can we give you that you're still going to be comfortable with and will you make the right decision? We give you inside zone. You're going to know how to pull it and throw it. You know how to quickly check the outside zone? Hell, let's just start over. Are you going to know how to go left or right? It's a real thing. So when we talk about leadership and we hear about leadership and we talk continuity and chemistry and togetherness on a football team, this is why it's important. These are parts of why it's changed and why it's so different. And you have to lean on, I think, more players now to maybe do a little bit less from a leadership perspective. And it doesn't mean that some of these teams don't have super alphas. It doesn't mean that teams don't have guys that the rest of the team can't jump on their back and they'll carry them. I mean, we've seen Lenora Sellers carry South Carolina a couple times. You don't think Xavier Atkins can command attention on the defensive side of the football at Auburn? Of course he can. But it was an interesting conversation as to just how certain parts of it are different than they once were. And it goes to the figuring out portion of what your team is and what they're going to be able to be. And that's the most important part of it. Because nobody cares about what they are week one. It's all what we can be by the end of the season. Now, you still want to be good enough to win that game week one. But you want to know, one, what do we need to go improve? And two, are we capable of improving that? And that means physically, can we get the job done? Mentally, emotionally, can we handle what the coaches are about to put on us? If those answers are no after you play a game or two or three, you got problems. You got real problems. And maturity allows a lot of that. But with the leadership moving from one roster to the next, guys having to play a little bit faster when they're younger, maybe, plain and simple, guys be unhappy with their playing time when they are forced into those roles, they're not ready mentally and emotionally to be able to go do it because they've been pouting over to the side about he's getting 50,000 more than me. He's playing 15 more snaps than me. Instead of the acceptance of what this is my job on this team, I'm going to do it to the best of my ability until I'm asked to do something else. These are all things these coaches are battling right now, trying to figure out ways to improve upon it, make it simpler, make it easier, and fast track the leadership and the continuity of their football teams before they get into fall camp. Because as you heard me state earlier in the show, there is not enough time in fall camp to truly be acclimated for week one. There just isn't. There's not enough reps. You get as close as you can. You do as much as you're allowed. But that game's still going to be a hybrid practice. Maybe the first three, first four. Hell, some teams were totally different week eight than they were week five. Still improving, still finding a way to get better. But you got to be mature to be able to do that. That's why these coaches are willing to take a guy from the Sun Belt or the Mountain West that's played 610 reps, or go out to Cal Poly and get a center who's played 800 reps, snaps in his career, and say, we'd rather have that guy in there right now. Because we know we can put this on him and we can rely on him to be able to accomplish this right now. There's no ifs, ands, buts about what we can put on him. Now, physically, can he handle it? We'll find out. We'll put him in a good spot, but just don't know. 855-242-7285. You want to be a part of the Paul Feinbaum Show? We'll get your calls in right after this.
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21: 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It's like having a direct line to John Calipari, except we won't ask you how you got this number. 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

0: Kubik sitting in with you today, not Chris. 855-242-7285. Couple segments to go. Discuss SEC football as we are knocking on the door of SEC Media Days. We'll be in Tampa next week. Covers live coming to you on the SEC Network. And obviously, Paul will be there doing his show in Tampa as well. Heard from Mike Griffith, Dog Nation, today. A little bit about the Georgia Bulldog disrespect. Talked to Stuart Mandel. His mailbag up now at The Athletic on respect, disrespect, hype. Preseason, too much, not enough. Who's there? Roman Harper joined us to talk SEC defenses, units that he's excited to watch, wants to see. Jesse Simonton talked ACC Media Days as well. That will go today and tomorrow in Charlotte. You want to be a part of the show, though? Talk ACC football, SEC football, national championship contenders. You can do so, 855-242-7285. Lot of Alabama talk today. And the level of satisfaction with Kalen DeBoer, where the program is, maybe where it's going, where it's headed, broke the schedule down, looked at that roster, and when we talk leadership, I think it's one of the things you have to look at this Alabama team and ask, where does it come from? A few key positions will be new. Obviously, quarterback, Keelan Russell, Austin Mack, who wins that job? I don't think it's as easy as some people do saying, hey, Keelan Russell gets this job. Keep in mind, Austin Mack was originally recruited to Washington by Kalen DeBoer and his staff. He's been in this offense. He knows it. And if you hear Kalen DeBoer talk about Austin Mack, how he handles himself, what he is around the building, the facility, you'll understand that he is not to be counted out in this quarterback race. Which one of those guys could take the reins and maybe provide some of that leadership? Now, Rayson Delgado comes in at center, played a boatload of football, still new to Alabama, new to this roster, new to the guys he's going to be playing with a new starting quarterback. Now, there will be ways that I think you can ease the load there a little bit. Lotsier Brooks, Ryan Coleman-Williams, you got some targets that you can use, move. Ryan Grubb will try to get them in positions where they can catch the football quickly and help go make plays, hopefully then loosen up the run game just a little bit. And I think you bring in a tight end from Oklahoma State that is going to bring a different edge, bring some of the personality that's been needed at the line of scrimmage for that Alabama offense. But defense is where I think a lot of it comes from. And we're used to this program having it at that inside linebacker position. Whether it's been Reggie Ragland, Rolando McClain, Cornelius Bennett, there's a litany, laundry list of guys like Dwayne Rudd that we could talk about, D'Amico Ryans we could talk about. They've had one seemingly forever that has called the defense, ran the defense, been the alpha on that side of the football. Reuben Foster, whoever you want to call out, they've just always been there. C.J. Mosley. Can it be QB Reese for that team this year? I think physically he can absolutely be that guy, and he's been in the system, been in the scheme, knows that he's probably ready to take that step. And he's got a dad that played football in the SEC at the line of scrimmage, so we can probably help him with some of that. But Bray Hubbard back on the back end. Keon Sabb back on the back end. Dijon Lee, Zabian Brown, two corners going to be back. Red Morgan at that Husky position going to be back. A lot of the communication that needs to happen that can allow for things to be more complicated can happen from the back end. That'll equal a lot of freelancing, a lot of guys moving around, a lot of guys doing different things. And Kane Womack is going to be able to free up the guys up front. Maybe they slant more. Maybe they stunt more. A couple more twists here and there. Maybe they can overload one side because they know they have the brain capacity on the back end of that defense to be able to cover things up. Allow for those things to happen. Now, you got some guys that can play up front. Don't get me wrong. Yanze Pierre, when he's healthy, he can get after the quarterback. It can happen. 855-242-7285. You want to get into the Paul Finebaum show? Got a couple segments left for you to do it. I think London Simmons has a breakout year for Alabama. Great length, big wingspan, uses his hands well. Jamarion Lathan, heavy-handed defensive lineman, can sort of move in and out a little bit. Versatility that he offers up front. I don't know where the depth is. That might be the key for Alabama this year in general, is just depth. I think they're going to have to stay healthy. I think they need to stay healthy at running back. I think they need to stay healthy at receiver. Now, quarterback, you might actually have some depth because I think it's going to be a tight race. Maybe both guys will be capable of playing. Linebacker, got to stay healthy. D-line, got to stay healthy. it's important for all these teams because the depth is never going to be where it was. Heck, even 5 years ago, much less 10, 15, 20 years ago. But this is a team that I think may end up being very different from their ones to their twos at a couple of spots where staying healthy at those places is going to be critical if Alabama is going to get back to the college football playoff, which I think they're starting 11 on both sides. They're absolutely capable of doing it. But some of that's going to go back to that leadership that we talked about. Who takes the reins? Can the center drive the offensive line? Can the quarterback drive the offense? Can the linebackers drive the defense? Are they going to have to? Do they need to? Do they get enough around them to where it doesn't have to be as much on their plate as maybe it has been in other seasons? We don't know that. We'll find out. 855-242-7285. One more segment to go right after this on the Paul Feinbaum Show.
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1: To be the RB2 for the New Orleans Saints by halfway through the season, at the very least. Kendre Miller is a dude. He was averaging 4.1 yards a carry. He can catch the ball out of the backfield every bit as good as Alvin Kamara can. I think Alvin Kamara is going to be a forgotten commodity in New Orleans.
2: Wow, a forgotten commodity. Those are harsh words. Harsh words, and I don't think Combs is. I don't think it's necessarily wrong. 310-840-4910. All right, Brad and I will definitely not have Alvin Kamara in our top 10 running backs, but we will roll out our top 10 running backs when we return. Stick around. You don't want to miss it. And we'll see if there's any big surprises in this list when we come back. He's Brad Evans. I'm Pat Boyle. That was producer Brandon Combs as well, the little hot and cold. This is BetMGM Tonight. We're coming right back on Westwood One Sports.
1: Good stuff, boys.
3: Yeah, that was weird. My internet just took a little bit of a hit. So hopefully it will be consistent from here on out.
4: We know you're jonesing for some football just like we are. NFL training camps begin opening in 7 days. And yes, we're counting. Your home for the NFL. Westwood One Sports.